0: Alex's view, that is what's going to happen. We won't be merging and we won't be forming a coalition. That will not be happening, I can assure you of that. So the Liberal Party is strong in South Australia and will remain strong in South Australia.
1: The state government says it's working with a regional New South Wales community after its high school was destroyed in an alleged arson attack. A blaze broke out in the administration building at Cara High School last night, causing extensive damage to the site. A 17-year-old former student was arrested a few hours later. He's accused of lighting the fire and posting it on social media. Education Minister Prue Carr says it's a distressing set of circumstances and they're providing support to students, parents and teachers.
2: This is a really disgusting act that has really brought destruction to that community. And as Minister for Education, I'm really sad for Cowra. I'm really, really sad for Cowra, and we will do everything possible to get their education back up and running.
1: Influencer brothers Andrew and Tristan Tate have appeared in a US court where UK prosecutors say they've brought further sex trafficking and rape charges against them. North America correspondent Cayman Gock reports.
3: Britain's Crown Prosecution has brought an additional 38 new charges against the controversial brothers, including rape and sex trafficking offences. The dual British-US citizens have millions of followers and are known to flaunt their luxurious lifestyle as well as spread misogynistic and racist content online. Both were taken into custody in Miami and faced an initial hearing today as UK prosecutors seek to have them extradited to Britain. The US Secretary of State Marco Rubio will make the final decision if the two were to be extradited. The Tate brothers have denied any wrongdoing. Cayman Gock, ABC News.
1: The Trump administration has given Canada 30 days to end what it describes as discriminatory trade barriers against US goods or face a 50% tariff. North America correspondent Lauren Day reports.
4: The move comes after Donald Trump threatened to impose tariffs on Canada after wildfires blanketed large parts of the US in thick smoke last week. But the White House says they were unrelated. Instead, they're a response to Canadian retaliation to last year's tariffs, which the Trump administration says included the country taking US alcohol off shelves, prioritising dairy from the EU and capping US vehicle imports. The new tariffs would apply to most Canadian goods and would be effective in 30 days unless the two nations can resolve the dispute. Lauren Day, ABC News, Washington.
1: The St George Illawarra Dragons say after a difficult season in the NRL, a full-time coach will help the side push for finals footy. Dean Young has been serving as interim but will now steer the last-place side for the rest of this season and two more years at least. CEO Tim Watsford says it was important not to rush the appointment after the resignation of former coach Shane Flanagan.
5: We're in a position on the ladder that we don't want to be and never want to be in again, so we wanted to make sure that we explored every avenue and went through a process that was rigorous.
1: To the weather for New South Wales, isolated showers along the north coast and adjacent ranges. It'll be dry and mostly sunny elsewhere. Sydney's weather, mostly sunny, a top of 20 degrees on the coast and 21 in the west. Right now it's 13 degrees on the coast and it's 7 in Penrith. The humidity is on 76%.
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7: 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Minister Christian McBain is going to tell us all about it after 3 o'clock.
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9: We are talking about the friends you made while you're travelling this hour. We're celebrating travel friendships. Want to hear about the person you met on your travels. Michael Turtle will be here at 10:30, as always, on a Tuesday. Was it someone you made friends with? Was it someone you fell in love with? Did you just meet an extraordinary person along the way that led to an unbelievable experience? 1300 222 702. Yes, big or small, wild, adventurous, funny, your travel friendships, your travel meetups. This hour, 1300 222 702. Turtle's got some doozies to share with you. I might have a couple as well. 1300 222 702. G'day, it's Hamish here. It's Tuesday, the 21st of July. Plenty of calls this morning about One Nation.

0: MP Barnaby Joyce's interview on 7:30 last night. The One Nation leader Pauline Hanson is back in the country. She's the keynote speaker today at an event in Perth.
1: A good day to be a criminal out there, because every cop seems to be in this room. The reason for the heightened security is a slightly built 72-year-old woman who is our guest speaker. Senator Pauline Hanson attracts this attention because, for better or worse, this lady is not for turning.
0: That speech happening sometime soon in Perth. We're keeping an eye on that for you. Also this hour. But I can't help falling for you. Jess Marboy coming up. She's heading to the New South Wales Outback for the Monday Bash. And we're going to catch up with her in about 10 minutes' time. Plus,
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0: Yes, we're giving away the Golden Ticket again this week on 702 Mornings. Your code word for this morning is lucky. Your code word is lucky. You'll get the cue to call in about 20 minutes from now. Stay listening around about 10:30. And I'll let you know when it's your turn.
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0: A few things to let you know about on the roads this morning. At Wetherill Park, Victoria Street, at Walter Street, traffic lights blacked out at the moment. Beecroft, M11 motorway, North Connects tunnel, a broken down truck, one of two of the northbound lanes closed. At Cowan on the M1 Pacific motorway, just past the Hawkesbury River Bridge, there's a broken down semi-trailer, one of three southbound lanes closed at the moment. Also at Maryland's M4 motorway above Burnett Street, a broken down semi-heavy traffic conditions, one of four eastbound lanes closed. At Clarence in the Blue Mountains, Chifley Road west of Petra Avenue, a broken down truck. The site's been cleared, but there are heavy traffic conditions. And at Spring Hill Road at Masters Road, a crash involving a semi-trailer, heavy traffic conditions. Two of the three northbound lanes affected at the moment. If there's anything else you're seeing that we should know about, let me know. 1300 222 702.
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0: Now, you might have caught yesterday, I mentioned that the Andrew Olley Media Lecture is happening tonight. Extraordinary person delivering it this year, Alessandra Galloni, the editor-in-chief of Reuters, is in Australia to deliver the Olley Lecture. We caught up with her on this program yesterday about trust in media, exploring how organisations like Reuters and the ABC work to build that trust with consumers.
4: So the facts, the on-the-ground, the first-hand reporting that we do around the world then fuels every other news organization. You, ABC, as our client, like many other news organizations. And so for us, it's really, really important to get those facts straight and verified from the ground. Including, if we make a mistake, to be really fast to correct it. Corrections are something that we take very seriously. I mean, it's horrible to have to make a correction, but it's really, really important to improve trust.
0: That's Alessandra Galloni there, who's delivering the Olley Lecture this evening. Of course, the lecture is one of Australia's most respected forums for examining the role and the future of journalism, but it is named after the legendary journalist and 702 presenter Andrew Olley. He died in 1995, as you'll recall, from an undiagnosed brain tumour. 30 years on, survival rates for brain cancer remain devastatingly low. The brain cancer that took Andrew Olley's life has an average survival of only 15 months, a figure unchanged for the 31 years since his tragic death. Now, today, we're encouraging you to gather the loose change that you might have lying around the house or in the car. Chip in a little bit for Brain Cancer Australia. The founder and director of Brain Cancer Australia, Robin Leonard, spoke to 702 Brekkie this morning.
5: Our national consortium of over 100 clinicians are trying to build the research infrastructure that's been missing for a long time, and we feel it's key to progress. And what we're about is providing shared data, accessible tissue samples, and systems to run cost-effective clinical trials.
0: That's Robin Leonard there from Brain Cancer Australia. Funds raised tonight will go to the to build momentum and the support to power brain cancer research in this country, along with improvements in patient care and a pathway to increased discoveries impacting all Australians with brain cancer. We are inviting you to donate today to Brain Cancer Australia. You can text DONATE to the 702 text line. If you're on the app, you just press the button there to text the number, of course, 0467 922 702. If you just text us the word DONATE, you'll receive a link sent back directly to you and you can chip something in. It would be greatly appreciated. Of course, you can listen to the Ollie Lecture tonight on 702. You can also watch it on the news channel and on ABC iView as well. I'm very much looking forward to it. There'll also be a very interesting panel after the lecture. We've got the News Limited boss, the ABC boss, the Nine Network boss, and also the SBS boss, all agreeing to sit down together for an on-the-record conversation about the future of media. So I'll be putting some questions to them later this evening and very much looking forward to that. It's 12 minutes past 10.

0: Does that bring back some memories for you of the Sydney Olympics opening ceremony? Who can forget it? Maybe it's been on your mind a little bit because, you know, the World Cup's been doing some pretty spectacular things. You know, a mid-match show, a halftime show in the World Cup final. Now, you might have noticed that the Glasgow Commonwealth Games kick off later this week. The opening ceremony, 5 a.m. Friday, we'll be covering it here on this show. Of course, we've got some wonderful guests lined up to speak to you from the ceremony. Someone who knows a fair bit about staging big events is David Atkins, the creative force behind the Sydney 2000 Olympic Games opening and closing ceremonies. We were sort of collectively remembering some of our favourite moments this morning from the Sydney Olympics. This one was right up there.
1: I am proud and happy to proclaim that you have presented to the world the best Olympic Games ever.
0: I still think they were the best Olympic Games ever. David Atkins, I'm delighted to welcome to the studio this morning. Good morning to you.
2: Morning, Hamish. How are you?
0: What memories come flooding back to you when you hear all of that audio?
2: Well, hearing Nikki, that was funny because that was something that we hadn't planned on doing. When I auditioned Nikki, it was really the biggest hurdle she had to overcome was being able to fly 100 feet above the stadium on an automated flying system that was the highest and fastest that had ever been done before Sydney Olympics. And so the big worry was whether she would be calm and be able to perform while that was happening, you know, travelling at over a metre a second. And it was pretty, you know, daunting for an 11, 12-year-old.
0: Yeah.
2: And we had a whole bunch of kids that we got to, and we got down to three. And she was one of those three. And the other two went up and one of them literally just froze. Like
0: I can well understand.
2: She turned into an ice block on us. Nikki was literally bombproof. She went up and started tumbling through the harness. And when we brought her back down again, the first thing she said was, "Can I go back up?" And so she earned her spot. But we had never asked her to sing. We didn't audition her to sing because that wasn't a requirement at that stage of the process. And then later on, we decided that Under the Southern Skies would be a great moment. And she'd be the ideal person to sing that song. And so Max Lambert, who was the musical director, worked with her and got her to sing the song.
0: So if it hadn't have been Nikki Webster, you may not have even done that.
2: No, it certainly wouldn't have been the girl, because she was obviously really pivotal, along with Jakapura, telling the two stories of our history, right? The Indigenous one and the sort of immigration one. And she was sort of white Australia, if you like. And so it was really important that she featured throughout that story and linked the whole thing together, which was the first time an Olympics had done that.
0: Do memories of stress come back to you? You're a stressy person. I can't even imagine how stressful it would be making.
2: I don't know how many years I've lost of my life between all the ceremonies and the things that go wrong. It's great when things go right, but when they go wrong and you're live to billions of people, it's pretty terrifying.
0: I was actually thinking about that with the World Cup, what do they call it? The halftime show that they did for the first time. It made me think about, like, how do they make that all happen in a way that, like, will fit within the break, the allotted time?
2: Yeah, the timing of it's really super critical. I mean, generally speaking, the track's already sorted. So literally, audio-wise, it's push and you know, it has to fit into that time.
0: And everyone just has to do that.
2: And the teams that are behind that technically are they're great sort of concert teams doing major world concerts. So they can get in and out in a flash. And everything's designed with that express purpose in mind.
0: Were there things you wanted to do for the opening ceremony that you couldn't?
2: Oh, you know what? I've been really lucky, I have to say. I had some pretty crazy ideas over the years that either my own or others. And Nikki flying was something that was, you know, pretty extraordinary. Even being able to fly in that stadium because it was so massive, so huge. There was a comic in Vancouver for the Winter Olympics, a guy called Shane Coyscan, who was a beat poet. right? And virtually unknown, he was touring tiny little spots doing his gig. And I wanted him to close the cultural segment, which is really the highlight of the piece, as he'd written this fantastic poem called We Are More, which was speaking about Canadians. And when I talked to the organising committee about him, they just looked at me like I'd gone completely mad. You know, he was a fairly sort of large guy, bearded, really unconventional looking, not your sort of leading man. And they looked at me like I'd just gone mad.
0: There was obviously the cauldron moment with Kathy Freeman, and we, you know, everyone did the lottery for the tickets, and we unbelievably got tickets. I reckon we were like the second back row.
2: So you were there on the night.
0: Yeah, and it went with Dad and my sister, and it, you know, it was just one of, like, I grew up in Jindabyne, so it was so weird that we got tickets to, you know, we submitted for lots of different things. But I remember there was so much speculation about whether it would be Kathy Freeman, and the stadium was dark other than the bits where the people running with the torch, were running.
2: Yeah. So you couldn't see her.
0: So you couldn't see anything, but where we were sat, you could see the white suit thing that she in.
2: Well, of course, she also came in with the athletic team. Right, so she was, and she had a big close up.
0: Yeah.
2: So we made sure that happened, so that no one would connect the dots and go, "Well, she's marching with the team," and they all went into the field of play and stayed there.
0: You were duplicitous.
2: Yeah. Well, sleight of hand. You know, we made her appear, and then, you know, so we're thinking hopefully everyone would think, "Oh, she's not going to be the one because she's marching with the team."
3: She is lighting the water, which has erupted in flame. She's standing in the middle of a ring of fire. The flame seeming magically to rise from the water. Kathy Freeman stands, holds the torch aloft, salutes the crowd and turns back to face the flame.
0: It was a pretty extraordinary moment. Glasgow Games, what do you look out for in a good opening ceremony?
2: I think the ones, and there have been lots of great ones, the ones that for me personally resonate the best are the ones where you're learning something completely new about the country that you wouldn't know otherwise, that aren't sort of tourist-based images or ideas or stories. And I think we were lucky in Sydney that we did that, because there was, you know, Australia had a perception internationally before Sydney. And I think in terms of events and culture, Sydney arguably changed that perception. And I think when I look at other games, whether it's, you know, 2004 in Athens or 8 in Beijing, it's where the country turns inward and really tells you something about it that you'd not know or understand otherwise.
0: So if I gave you 6 years and said, plan an opening ceremony in Brisbane and reintroduce Australia to the world, what sort of things would you be thinking about?
2: Look, that's a really daunting question, and it's one I was thinking about as I was standing in the corridor waiting to come in. I mean, we've sort of set the bar high with what happened in Sydney, because we touched on lots of very, very significant things that really told the story of Australia, immigration being one of them, of course, with Lex Marinos doing the piece on arrivals, which celebrated all of the arrivals to the country, the First Nations piece, which still Awakening, which was done by Stephen Page and Rhoda Roberts, still the largest presentation of Indigenous performance in the world. So it sets a very high bar. But I, you know, we're 32 years on, and Australia's a very different place. So for me, it'd be capturing what that difference is and what you'd want to message the world in respect to that.

0: Well, you've given us some food for thought, David Atkins. Thank you very much. It's been delightful chatting to you. We'll have to have you back.
1: Likewise, mate. Thank you.
0: David Atkins there, of course. You know his work. You saw it at the Sydney Olympics.
2: What's loaded with fun for the whole family? ABC iView.
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0: It is 21 minutes past 10. Michael Turtle coming up soon to take us travelling. We want to hear your travel stories, the person, the people you met, the relationships you formed, the funny stories, the crazy stories. 1300 222 702. The news headlines in 8 minutes from now. First, Aussie music superstar Jess Malboy is heading back on the road, and for the first time she'll be performing at the Mundi Bash. It's a stacked lineup this year, featuring the Teskey Brothers, John Stevens, John Butler, Boy and Bear, as well as the Baby Animals. And I've had a chance to sit down with Jess. Jess Malboy, welcome to 702.
5: Oh, hey. Thank you for having me on the show.
0: I love the way you do that.
5: You know what? Sometimes I'm like, you're so annoying, Jessica. Stop doing that.
0: What else does this inner voice tell you?
5: Oh my gosh. You know what? Just do it. It just says, do it, do it. You know, I'm coming into like, you know, the kind of yes person in this world now of like music business and just business in general. And just just personally being a yes person. And maybe that's because like the mothering is just the schedule of it is like, girl, you just gotta, there's no schedule with a 17-month-old.
0: You're surrendering to it.
5: You know what? That is the perfect word. I'm going to use that. I am surrendering to time.
0: How are you going 17 months? Never mind the bub. How are you going? Yes.
5: Thank you for asking. I have been really in creative mode, and I feel really lucky because I have a studio at home that I can just walk in at home. It's very, very small. It's nothing kind of fancy. It's literally like a padded corner in my office room, and I just kind of outpour in that, to be honest. Whether that is like I record, whether it's like lyrics that I have popped into my head, or whether that's like melody that is coming to me. But, you know, creating the story of me and going on tour soon, that's kind of been where my head's at in bringing this, really full 2 hours.
0: I was going to say, given your description of how it's worked really neatly having a recording studio at home, it doesn't entirely make sense to me why you're then going on tour and going to the Mundi Bash. None of this.
5: Oh, my God, yes, Mundi. Oh, my God. I've been dreaming of this, and, like, I've been dreaming of a lot of things, but I think like between the show, recording like my next, I don't know if it's an album or an EP, I don't know what it is, but it's just recording music because I feel different. I feel different in the way that I sound, the way that I'm thinking after having Bub and like, you know, just nurturing my family, which I've always done. Like I've been a mother, I feel like my whole life, looking after my cousins and looking after my sisters, so when Mia came into the world, I was like, oh my gosh, I know this. This is very different, but I'm very familiar with this. So I could handle that part. I think it was more kind of like getting back into the creative side that I felt really anxious. And so I think I'm just really pouring this being cathartic and being liberating with these stories and giving back to people within this show, like dedicating, this two-hour show to people who I've been able to stand on the shoulders of, who've given me my stage or have given me my flowers to be able to do what I'm doing. The story of me is totally, I do sing. I'm not going to talk all the way through. I will be singing, guys. Just really defining moments because I think when people think of me, they're like, you know, her career started Australian Idol, but it didn't. It really started way back, you know, when I was three, of like the music that really sparked the idea of, you know, that I had something, which I didn't know I had, but people along the way saw that, and were believing in me. And I couldn't see it yet.
0: I'm curious about what that music was when you were three.
5: Oh, like, there's like video recordings of

0: things like that, that, you know, when I look back and I'm like, oh my gosh, like, you know, that song kind of has been like it in my whole life, like from when I was 3 to now, when I listen to it, and I'm like, it just, you know, like, wow, like it's really helped me, I guess, kind of see the world, or perhaps the way that I sing it, you know, with passion or, you know, emotion. I even look back at some of the videos and just go, wow, these songs really, you know, Shania Twain. What was the
1: Shania Twain track?
0: From This Moment.
1: Oh, yeah. I was going to say, yeah, that don't impress me much. I could imagine a sassy little version of you.
0: Oh my gosh. But as a kid, I was so into these like really emotional songs. Like I would have fun with all like kind of the, you know, the dancing stuff, but songs that got me like From This Moment, Hero by Mariah Carey, I Want to Run to You by Whitney, just like,
1: The ones with the really big feels.
0: They're the big songs that I was so scared of, but like people really believed in me that I could do it. So yeah, I when they believed in me, I would do it. And it's just kind of showcasing that theatrics and my point of view of what that felt like, but also dedicating, you know, being grateful and a thank you to those people.
1: Can you tell yet whether your little one's got the musical chops?
0: She's got lungs, that's for sure. You know, I do the la la la la la la la la la, and then I go la, and then she goes la, like she tries to hit it. She's not quite on the melody. But we're getting there. I'm literally the panel at the moment. And you know, she's in her high chair just like going, okay.
1: Now, I mentioned the Mundi Mundi Bash. You are heading. It's the first time you're doing it, right?
0: It's the first time this festival is like major. And the fact that, like, you know, Greg, like the whole team have invited me in this lineup, I'm just really grateful, because I don't know, I kept thinking, you know, has like this kind of crowd ever heard my music, you know? And yeah, I really want to cater to this crowd, and also I want to get everybody on their feet if they want to. But yeah, it's like I'm really inspired by putting a show together for Mundi Mundi, and I can just imagine just looking out and, you know, just absorbing the atmosphere and also the landscape. I mean, is so beautifully epic.
1: Listen, Jess, it's always lovely chatting. We better let you get back to training the scales with your 17-month-old.
0: Thank you so much for having me on your show. I really appreciate it. And yeah, I look forward to seeing everyone at the Bash, Mundi Mundi Bash, and or to coming to the Story of Me show. Yeah. So
1: good luck with all of it. Jess Malboyd, thank you very much.
0: Thank you for having me.
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3: 702 ABC Sydney.
1: Coming up in the next half hour, Michael Turtle will be here. We're heading travelling, as always, on a Tuesday morning. We want to hear from you about the people you've met along the way. It could be a friendship, could be a relationship. Maybe it's a crazy story about the weird night out you had because you met someone waiting for the bus on your travels. 1-300-222-702 is the number. Before we do that,
3: the time's come to be in the running for the golden ticket. Call 1-300-222-702. It could be you seeing the best Sydney has to offer.
2: On 702 ABC Sydney.
1: Yes, this is your cue to call 1-300-222-702. I've given you the code word already this morning. We'll see if we've got a winner. On the other side of the news headlines, a very good morning, Tony Matthews.
4: Hello, Hamish. Palestinian-Australian author Randall Abdel Fattah has indicated she's no longer pursuing a defamation case against South Australian Premier Peter Malinauskas. She says bringing a defamation case against a sitting Premier carries prohibitive cost and risk, saying not all victories are won in courts. This year's Adelaide Writers' Week was cancelled after Dr. Abdel Fattah was uninvited and participants pulled out in protest. The operators of an LGBTQIA+ nightclub in Sydney have confirmed they're seeking legal advice after being evicted by their landlord. Divine Playhouse was given 3 days to exit a deconsecrated church in the CBD in the wake of

0: complaints from members of the Christian community. Nightlife group Heaps Gay has rejected claims the activities of the nightclub could be considered offensive. A naval blockade of Saudi Arabia by Yemen's Iran-aligned Houthis could potentially trigger a fresh surge in crude oil prices. The militia says the move is in retaliation for a Saudi blockade of ports and airports in Houthi-controlled parts of Yemen. And Australia's men's cricket team will field a full-strength test side for the first time in a year, with captain Pat Cummins, Josh Hazlewood and Nathan Lyon all named to return from injury against Bangladesh next month. Michael Nisa, Todd Murphy and Brendan Doggett have missed selection in the 13-player squad but will train with the group. Sydney's weather, mostly sunny, a top of 20 degrees on the coast, Hamish, and 21 in the west.
1: Tony, other than meeting Michael Turtle on your travels, you ever encountered a new friend or crazy experience when you've been out travelling?
0: Oh, I could celebrity name drop. We were once travelling back from a family trip and our two girls were much younger then, and they spotted Guy Sebastian with his family on our plane as we were about to board, and got very excited. And I said, no, you can't go up there. No, we're just going to pretend we're not looking. You know, you avert your eyes, but you're really secretly looking. And, oh, that's what he looks like, and that's his wife, and that's his kid. Yeah, well, you know, we're all excited. So I added his music to my playlist for the gym when I got home. It's quite good, actually. Got me moving.
1: Basically, the short version of that story is you go on holidays with Guy Sebastian.
0: Yes, thanks.
1: Tony, thank you very much. Turtles here in just a moment.
2: 702 ABC Sydney's Golden Ticket.
3: Golden Ticket.
1: Let's see if we've got a winner to go in the draw for the Golden Ticket this morning. I've given you the code word all morning. Margaret's here from Bexley. A very good morning to you.
4: Good morning.
1: Would you like to have a go at it?
4: Yes, I would, yes. Very exciting to get through.
1: What is the code word, please?
4: Lucky.
1: There you go. You're through.
4: Thank you so much.
1: Congratulations, Margaret. I'm going to put you on hold and pass you back to Georgie and Jemima to get your details. You'll have another chance this afternoon with James O'Loughlin. He'll bring you another code word very soon.
5: Spend an hour in the life of someone else.
6: Push me off the building and I fell two stories onto a slab of concrete. Driving a police car and I'm stabbed by a prostitute with a bloodful syringe.
5: Conversations this morning from 11 on 702 ABC Sydney.
1: It is 25 minutes to 11. Turtle will be here in just a moment. I wanted to update you on a story that's just unfolding this morning. Of course, it's back to school today for term three. And the state government's just announced that it's actually removed 650 demountable classroom buildings from public schools since taking office. The Education Minister, Prue Carr, was at Kingswood Public School in Sydney's West this morning, where a major upgrade's just been completed. They're saying they'll be doing more of this. It means that permanent classrooms are replacing those demountables.
7: This is part of the work that our government is doing to replace more than 600 demountables across New South Wales, because while they may be temporary fixes as populations grow and subside, they should not be permanent solutions.
1: That's the Education Minister, Prue Carr. I don't know, there's something about hearing about demountables going that makes me feel a little nostalgic. I think I spent half my childhood in them. It's 24 minutes to 11.

0: Yes, we want to talk about friends this morning. Friends that you meet and make when you're travelling, the weird and wild encounters when you're on the road. Michael Turtle is our travel man. A very good morning to you, Turtle.
1: Don't say weird and wonderful encounters.
0: Hang on. Oh, you're on a different microphone to what I thought you were on. Good morning, Turtle.
1: Good morning, hi. Sorry.
0: Yeah, you didn't like me saying weird and wonderful.
1: Don't say weird and wonderful and then say my name straight away. People will make that association, I think.
0: The thing is, Turtle, I reckon part of what makes you a good travel writer is that you love talking to pretty much anyone.
1: Yeah. It makes it more fun, doesn't it? Like the buildings are just always going to be there. They're kind of boring. You know, yes, you want to go and see the sights because that's part of it. But it's the people that give you the energy of a destination, whether that's the locals. I mean, locals certainly give you energy and introduce you to the culture and that sort of thing. But even other travellers, like, everyone's got a great story to tell. And sometimes, especially when you're seeing them outside of their home environment, people get kind of stressed when they're working and living their life at home. But on holidays, everyone's more relaxed. They're willing to just have a chat and maybe tell you things that they wouldn't tell a stranger on the bus at home, but on the bus in Cambodia or Laos or something like that, they are willing to do that. And so you get some great stories and get to meet some fantastic people.
0: And this is what I'm really particularly keen to hear this morning. 1-300-222-702 is the number. Because I think sometimes it's not necessarily just the person, it's the experience that it leads to. You strike up the conversation, you ask a few questions, and suddenly you find yourself in a scenario that you never, ever foresaw. And that's the kind of memorable moment from the whole trip. Catherine's here from Leichhardt. A very good morning to you, Catherine.
2: Hello, Hamish. How are you?
0: Yeah, I'm very well, thanks. Turtle's here as well, and we'd love to hear about what happened to you 50 years ago, please.
2: Yes. I was in Singapore staying with some friends, and we're at the Royal Singapore Yacht Club, and there were these two blokes there looking for crew. They were South Africans, Doug Kruger and Paul Jubeau. You can't get more South African than that. And they were looking for crew, and I said, yeah, I'll hop on. And we sailed from Singapore to the Seychelles on a 47-foot ketch, and stopped at Colombo, stopped at the Maldives, and then on to the Seychelles. It was a fabulous trip across the Indian Ocean. They call the Indian Ocean the Ladies Ocean because it changes its mind all the time.
0: It's not a very politically correct ocean, obviously, Catherine. were you nervous at all? Like, that seems like such an extraordinary experience, but to do that with people that you didn't know.
2: No. And I really hadn't sailed before. But there were just the three of us, and off we went. I got a bit frightened occasionally on the ocean because it could be, you know, in a bit of a turmoil sometimes. But most of the time, no, it was a pretty good trip. Pretty good sailing trip.
0: Turtle, you'd be asking some pretty serious questions before stepping on a boat to the...
1: Well, the problem is you can't escape, right? Yeah, like most
2: you
1: other...
2: You can't get off.
1: Yeah, other adventures you go on with people, you know, you meet some backpackers and you're like, oh, let's just, you know, travel the rest of Thailand together. You can just leave if you get sick of them, but oh my gosh, you're in the middle of that tempestuous ocean and you can't do anything.
0: Yeah. Catherine, did you keep in touch with them?
2: I did for quite some time, but you've got to look at that. I think they've both gone to God now. Yes, I did for quite a long time. We'd write and things like that. We didn't have that sort of telephone communication back then. And it was great. And I've forgotten what he used to do. I think he was a publisher of some description. Yeah, book publisher or something. Mm.
0: Well, I'm glad you survived to tell the tale.
2: Yeah, and it was great. And then I worked on a charter yacht for about a year or so in the Seychelles. The most beautiful place, beautiful little island.
0: You stayed and worked on the boat?
2: Yeah.
0: Wow. You really threw yourself at that opportunity. Catherine, thank you very much for sharing this morning. 1-300-222-702. So, Turtle, you've had some pretty interesting experiences along the way. Tell me about what happened in Louisiana.
1: Oh, so this is one of my favourite people I've met. So I was I was in a hostel. I was in New Orleans in a hostel, and there was this sort of slightly what I thought was strange old guy in the hostel. And I'm like, that's weird. Normally I'm the strange old guy in the hostel. So I went over to start chatting to this guy. His name was John. He was an Australian. He'd been traveling around the world for a long time. And when I say a long time, he'd been traveling around the world for about 30 years. And
0: what?
1: At this point, he was 89 years old.
0: Wow.
1: There was an 89-year-old there in the hostel with all the young backpackers. So I thought, this is fascinating. So I started chatting to him, and he told me his story, basically from the UK originally, but had moved to Melbourne. And, you know, when his wife passed away, he sort of thought that he wanted to not just sit around and be bored. He thought, I'm going to travel the world. So he went off, and for 30 years at this point, he traveled all around doing some crazy things, trekking with monks in Pakistan, working with the UN in Sudan. You know, he sort of went to Germany where he met people who had fought basically against him in the war and had these really cathartic kind of experiences. But what I loved about John so much was not just that he was doing all this traveling, but he just was loving life. His backpack was about 5 kilos. He basically had 2 sets of clothing.
0: Wow.
1: He'd wear one and wash one. And he would go to these hostels and stay there for a while. This one in New Orleans, he was one of his favorites. He would go there sometimes for a few weeks and help people fix their bikes and just hang around. He just had this real passion. And one of the things I loved about him was not just meeting him and sort of getting inspired by him, but then I wrote about him on my blog. And this story I wrote about him on my blog, it just went viral, I think is what the kids say. But I think everyone related to this story. Everyone found it so inspiring that since I've written it, it's been read about 200,000 times. 200,000 people have read this story, to the point where his family in Australia, I think probably got sent it by someone they knew, they started to contact me and say, oh, you wrote about our uncle or our grandfather or whatever. We love him so much. And then I never actually spoke with John again, but they would.
0: So how long ago was this?
1: This was, probably 15 years ago, maybe,
0: let's say.
1: But his family would send me updates about what he was doing. And very sadly, in 2021, his granddaughter Catherine sent me an email to tell me that he had passed away, but he was 98 at this point. He died at his home in Frankston. And even up until that point, he'd spent the last few years traveling around Victoria, seeing his family and seeing his state. And look, I always think of John. I just think, John Waite, I should say, was his full name. He was such a wonderful man and such an inspiring story.
0: Yeah, what an amazing story. I mean, did it give you a vision of your future, Turtle?
1: Yeah. God, lucky if I hit 89 or 98, sure.
0: 1-300-222-702 is the number. Turtle is here talking travel. And we're sharing stories about the people you met along the way. Louise, good morning.
3: Hi, how are you?
0: Very well, thank you. Tell me about Thailand, please.
3: Lots of adventures in Thailand, doing crazy things like hitchhiking. But one particular day we decided to go to a national park, and out of sort of nowhere, an older man came towards us, and he only had one eye, and he was beckoning. He was a Thai man, and he was beckoning to us, and he didn't speak English and we didn't speak Thai. And we didn't want to go with him because it was a bit scary, but I don't know, it seemed rude. So we went with him and he took us through the bush, and we ended up at a picnic table with about 10 people, and they fed us all afternoon, and we drank beer with them. We didn't speak a word of Thai, hello, goodbye, that kind of thing. And they didn't speak a word of English, but we had the best time. We've got some really funny photos from it. And then they drove us home at the end.
0: And I mean, that must have really shaped your experience of the whole trip, really, I imagine, Louise.
3: Well, I think that gave us the courage to start hitchhiking.
0: Yeah.
3: And we had some great hitchhiking adventures. We went.
0: Did you tell your parents you were hitchhiking in Thailand?
3: Oh, no. Oh, maybe a few years later. But we ended up in a car with some guy who didn't speak any English but picked us up. And then he took us to this theme park that I can only describe as a theme park of hell. So it had all these statues, like really tall statues that had tongues sort of going all the way down to the ground. And there were things like a baby being roasted. This isn't a real baby. They're all statues, a baby being roasted over a spit and people being forced to climb trees that had all spikes on them, but there's people underneath sort of pushing them with spears to keep climbing. It was a place we would never have found or thought about.
0: Yeah.
3: And people were there with their families, and it was just amazing. So, yeah.
0: Louise,
3: you've got to get into the culture.
0: Thank you very much for sharing this morning. 1-300-222-702 is the number. Turtle is here talking travel. It's 10:45. I'm going to update you in just a moment on a story we've been following this morning.
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0: The next news bulletin is in 14 minutes from now. We've been looking at this whole issue of Pauline Hanson and Tommy Robinson. The One Nation leader is now back in Australia. She's been in Europe, of course, lamenting the end of the White Australia policy. It seems she also labelled Australians stupid for granting rights to transgender people during a speech in London. Today, Ms. Hanson is the keynote.

0: Keynote speaker at a breakfast event in Perth organised by the newspaper The West Australian. Here's a little of what Pauline's had to say just in the last little while.
1: You might have heard of Ben and Britain. The media got very excited about who I sat down with over there. They all show interest in how full a room is. And the room this morning is full, even at 7 a.m. in the morning. So let me tell you straight, I sat down with a lot of people. Some are I agree with, some I don't. But Australians are sick of politicians who only ever talk to people who already agree with them. I went to Britain to see up close what happens when a government gets things wrong. Immigration, spending, energy. I saw it. I saw what it's done to the British people.
0: That's the One Nation leader speaking after returning to Australia. We're keeping an eye on that for you. You'll hear more about it in the next news bulletin.
2: McDonald on 702 ABC Sydney.
0: We are talking travel and the friends you make along the way with Michael Turtle. You ended up in any creepy fun parks, theme parks along the way, like that one, Turtle?
3: I feel like I may have been to that one.
0: Oh, really?
3: Actually, was it in Koh Phangan? It was Thailand. I don't remember if she said exactly where it was. I went to somewhere similar to that in Koh Phangan. So it all rang a bell, actually. And I've been to one very similar to that outside Saigon in Vietnam, a whole theme park which is sort of dedicated to Buddhism, which sounds really lovely until you go into the ride, which is about the circles of hell, and it's just all this torture happening all around you.
0: I reckon we should do a week of weird theme parks.
3: That's a good
0: weird
3: idea.
0: Tourist destinations that you've been to overseas, because I know you've been to a few. Michelle's here from Sydney. Very good morning to you.
4: Good morning, Hamish.
0: How are you? Who did you meet along the way? Was it Michael Turtle or someone else?
4: It wasn't Michael Turtle, no way. I gave myself a bit of a sabbatical from life 8 years ago after my kids had finished school and went to live in Perugia in Italy.
0: And who did you meet?
4: My now husband.
0: This sounds like a book, Michelle.
4: Well, strangely enough, I was there writing a book.
0: Okay.
4: But not about him.
0: So tell us what happened.
4: Well, I'd been there for about 4 months and all my friends and family had come and gone and come and gone. I thought, finally, some peace. And this man bumped into me when I was walking up into the centre of the Piazza in Perugia and said, "Mi scusi," which, you know, excuse me. And I said, "It's okay." And he said, "Oh, do you want a coffee?" "Okay." "Later on, would you like a Prosecco?" "Okay." "Later on, would you like dinner?" "Okay." And so we had this wonderful romance, which we thought was like being in a movie, said goodbye to each other. And then he came to visit me 3 months before COVID started, got stuck here with no English, and we survived COVID and decided to get married.
0: Wow, Michelle. Wow. So did you ask him whether the bump in was a genuine accident or was it a deliberate?
4: I still don't know.
0: Well, he clearly committed to the whole thing if he's stayed here through COVID, and so he lives here now, does he?
4: Yes, he lives here now. When he came to and we saw COVID was happening, we decided to get a temporary partner visa just in case. But right. It was difficult. He had no English. He's a restorer of furniture, so he had no way to work. And to get back to Italy, it would have been closed anyway. So,
0: well, thank you very much for sharing. What a beautiful ending to that story, Turtle. You haven't met the love of your life on your travels?
3: Yeah, well, Hamish, sit down. Sorry, Hamish, there's a dog here at the moment. What were you saying?
0: Is that a distraction?
3: Mate, that was a distraction. Maybe we should talk about something else.
0: 1-300-222-702 is the number. John's here from Wollongong. Good morning, John.
5: Hello, Hamish.
0: So tell me about who you met and spent a day with, please.
5: So it was 50 years ago in San Sebastian in Spain. I was backpacking around Europe. and I was hiking up this hill above San Sebastian. There's a big, it's a park, big statue of Christ.

0: on top, and halfway up, I was in the seat, and these 13-year-old Spanish kids came up. A bit annoying to start, but then they sort of adopted me for the day, and we chilled out for the whole day. We were singing songs. I couldn't speak any Spanish. They couldn't speak any English. I think I worked out that they played on a Sunday at this park because it was close to one of their friends who had passed away, Statue of Christ on top, etc., which might have been true, I'm not sure. But we had a great day together, just being together with people that you enjoyed.
1: I think the nice thing about some of these stories, John, and I'm curious about your take on it, Turtle, is that it's just something in the moment. Like, it doesn't need to carry on necessarily, Turtle, beyond what happens on that day.
2: No, and I think also sometimes you often, and this is awful, but I think sometimes you go overseas and just assume that everyone's trying to scam you, that everyone who comes up and sort of talks to you and says, oh, hey, do you want to do something, or I've got something I could show you, you're like, oh gosh, is this going to be one of these things where I get taken to a tea house and at the end there's a $500 bill and huge ruffians come in and make me pay it? But actually, a lot of the time, yeah, there are just these wonderful little experiences you can have if you are open to it. And as you say, they don't have to go beyond that sort of hour or so that you do that for.
1: John, was that something you worried about at the time, or did you just lean in?
0: I think I was certainly grabbing hold of my pouch with all the passport and thinking, are these kids out to grab my stuff and run? But very quickly it just became, they just wanted to chill with somebody different. And we had a great day. They took me to the station at the end. And I was on my way, and who knows what happened to them.
1: Yeah, John, thanks very much for sharing. 1-300-222-702. Rob's here from the Central Coast. Good morning.
3: Hey, how you going?
1: Yeah, very well, thank you. 1989, what happened?
3: Me and my partner Joanne were sort of at the early stages of a trip around the world, and we'd been to Nias in Sumatra, and we ended up in Bali, and then on Nusa Lembongan. And there was a couple of guys sitting outside our accommodation on the beach one morning, and they were there for quite a while. And I went, I wonder what they're on about. I went up and said, hi. And they were two young American guys, Scooter and Scott, that were similar. They were traveling, surfing around the world. We eventually got to California where we met up with them. They were back at college. In a town called San Luis Obispo. And to this day, they are still good mates. We catch up whenever we can, when we go to America, when they come to Australia. Nearly 40 years of good friendship.
1: But that's extraordinary. I'm also amazed that there is actually someone called Scooter.
3: Yeah. Well, they were two Scots, so to distinguish one from the other, one became Scooter.
1: Yeah, got it. Rob, thank you very much for that. So, Turtle, just on the point of, you know, worrying that you're being scammed, tell me about what happened for you in Myanmar, because you had a wonderful experience.
2: Oh, yes. Back when you could go into Myanmar, I was sort of travelling around there for a few weeks and just taking things slowly, and I'd arrived in this small city called Pei, and in the morning, there was this guy there. He introduced himself as Scott, a local guy. Scott wasn't his real name, but that's what he calls himself to the tourists. And he sort of said, oh, look, I'm an English teacher. I just like to sort of hang out with people and speak English and so on. And he's like, I'm happy to give you a tour around, like a half a day tour sort of around, if at the end you'll come and speak English with my school children as sort of a thank you. And he's like, and I was like, oh, I don't know. And he's like, well, I'm going to be working at my other job at the yogurt stand around the corner. So if you want to do it, come to the yogurt stand and I'll be there. Anyway, so I thought about it a bit and I was like,
1: I love how much you enjoy parting with your money, Turtle. So
2: yeah,
1: well, I can well imagine the thought process that was going on.
2: Well, you know, so I thought, yeah, well, look, I'm interested in culture, so I'll go to the yogurt stand. And so I went there and met Scott. Anyway, long story short, Scott then spent about 6 hours driving me all around town, taking me out to this ancient city called Sequestra, which was built like, I don't know, back in the 5th century or something, that's now a World Heritage Site, showing me the town, showing me the rural areas. And then at the end, you know, true to my word, we went to his school to speak to his kids. And there was this whole bunch of 12-year-old monks-to-be. You know, they're wearing the monk robes. And I chatted to them in English for a while. And, you know, they asked me questions about what I do in Australia and, you know, whether I like soccer. And, you know, I just said, yes, I like soccer, to sort of be kind, even though I don't really. I can't believe I lied to monks. I feel like my karma's probably bad now that I lied to these 12-year-old monks.
1: Turtle, it's not the only reason you're going to hell.
2: Yeah. But then at the end, you know, I paid for Scott's petrol. I paid for his lunch. And then at the end, I thought, oh, look, I'll give you a little bit of extra money anyway, just because I was so appreciative. And he got so excited and he pulled out these handwritten English grammar books that he'd been working on and said, I'm going to use all the money to make photocopies of these books to give to the school kids.
1: Oh,
2: and I believed him. It was such a beautiful story.
1: That is beautiful. Christian on the text line saying, great conversation. I've travelled and lived in so many parts of the world and there is just so much good and many good people in the world. It's a nice reminder, isn't it, Turtle, of how much good there is. Joe, we've only got about a minute to the news, but your story ends pretty nicely. What happened in India on a bus?
4: Oh, I met my husband.
1: was it love at first bus ride?
4: It was when I watched him eat the lychee without making a single dirty. No, we met on a bus. He came down from Nepal and I came down from... He came from Kathmandu and I came from Pokhara. And there he was on an empty bus in India, which is unbelievable.
1: Oh, that was definitely a signal for you, Joe. Thank you very much for sharing this morning. Kath Robinson is here to tell us what's coming up on Arvo's. G'day, Robbo.
5: Oh, hi, Hamish. This afternoon we want to talk about how you talk to your pets, predominantly your dogs. And what commands do and don't work.
1: Is this inspired by any politicians in particular?
5: You tell me. I mean, we just thought it would be the day to do it. So, you know, what works, what doesn't? Because we know we are a nation of fur baby lovers. We've got a lot. We have a high population of people with pets. So we're going to be talking to an expert about that. Plus, something I'm a little bit excited about, the benefits of clubbing. I want to hear the last time you went out and really let go on the dance floor and had a big boogie.
1: Okay. I mean, just a little bit of inspo, please.
6: Are you really comfortable with where she is taking you?
7: I think, sit down! Sorry, it's a dog.
1: Okay, Turtle.
5: I was moving on.
1: Turtle, you look after dogs. How would you do it?
2: I'd say, come here, sweetie. Come and get Uncle Turtle a cuddle. That's what I would say.
1: Robbo, how about you?
5: Well, I'm a cat person, so they can do no wrong. So it's come, puss, puss, puss, puss, puss, puss, puss. That's me.
1: Intolerable. Have a great show, Turtle. Thank you very much. It's news time.
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11: It's 11 o'clock. Good morning. Tony Matthews with ABC News. The host of the ABC's 7:30 program says it's unfortunate a serious line of questioning was disrupted by a federal MP's dog. Last night, an interview between the One Nation MP, Barnaby Joyce, and Sarah Ferguson was interrupted by Mr. Joyce loudly scolding his dog to sit down. The dog interrupted the interview a second time, which Mr. Joyce again apologised for. Sarah Ferguson says she doesn't think it was an avoidance technique, but says it did interrupt important questions put to Mr. Joyce around One Nation leader Pauline Hanson's recent trip to the UK, which included meeting with far-right UK figure Tommy Robinson.
12: These things are about as serious as they can be when it comes to how we're chugging along in Australia. And so that was my concern, that we were going to lose the purchase on those questions.
11: A man accused of murdering another man in Sydney's Inner West last month will remain in custody. Police say they'll allege Jason Robert Herbert stabbed a 63-year-old man in the chest at the man's Newtown unit on the 18th of June. 51-year-old Mr. Herbert was arrested at a correctional facility in Parklea yesterday morning and charged with murder. His lawyer didn't apply for bail when the matter was heard at Blacktown Local Court this morning, which was formally refused. The matter will return to court in September. The Premier says allowing police to access unredacted images from toll cameras will stop suspected criminals skirting the law. New legislation will be introduced when State Parliament resumes next month, which will overturn a ban on officers seeing the faces of drivers who are photographed on Sydney's network of tollways and tunnels. Chris Minns says there have been instances where people have

You're back? Maybe the 90s, the 2000s. When was the last time you let rip on the dance floor and went clubbing? That's a Born Slippy vibe there. I'm sure it takes a few of you back. Later in the show, we're going to be talking about the benefits of dancing your heart out. I want to hear from you, Sydney. When is the last time you hit the dance floor and how did it feel? 1300 222 702 is the number to call. Let's check the roads while you reminisce. Back over Born Slippy there. At Moorbank, there's a broken down truck at Moorbank Avenue above the M5 motorway. Moderate traffic conditions there. One of three southbound lanes are closed. At Strathfield at Centenary Drive, just past Wiruna Road, there's a two-car crash. Pretty heavy conditions there. And there was something at Roseville, but it's just been cleared at Boundary Street. So it looks like everything is clear. If there's something that we're not seeing on the roads and you are, please

0: 10 seats. You can only imagine, and having had triplets, I can imagine vividly just how you're coming to terms with everything psychologically, and then you're financially, all the different things you have to purchase specifically because you've had four babies or three babies at once, multiples. You need multiple car seats. There's no hand-me-downs. You absolutely need more hands on deck, because just because they're newborns all born at the same time doesn't mean they're any less demanding as a newborn that is a singleton would be. As you would know, being a twin mum, they run on their own clocks and their own schedules, and what someone like Jennifer really needs and what the Australian Multiple Birth Association is advocating for is increased support, financial and hands-on support.
1: Yeah, so I want to ask you about that. I believe the GoFundMe has raised $65,000 so far, so it's obviously struck a chord with a lot of Australians. But how much support can someone get anyway with more than one child, if it's twins, triplets or quads in this case? I mean, do they get extra care, say, for coming to the home, if there's trouble with feeding, or what sort of care is on offer from the government at the moment, if any?
0: From my understanding, it really ranges depending on maybe your local council might offer some support. There isn't any universal answer to that question, because firstly, we don't have parental leave per baby. So from the get-go, you will only get the amount of parental leave that somebody who's had one baby will get. Mm. And you have to share that with your partner as well. So, and realistically, you know, it's usually the mother will use all of that parental leave, and a lot of it gets used up when you're in hospital with your babies who are premature.
1: Yes.
0: And then, there isn't a program that offers that in-home care and support beyond what would usually be offered to a singleton child. And I do believe there was something that existed in home cares in the 90s. That doesn't exist anymore. And there isn't any baby bonus for additional babies. So in the past, when there was a baby bonus policy, each additional baby had allotted an amount of funding that you could have used towards, paying for extra care, hands-on care in the home in those really

0: Also this hour, the simple habit that can calm your brain, increase your energy, and even clear your stuffy nose. It is cold and flu season, so it might be helpful, quite timely, and it's simpler than you think. Stick around for that in the next half hour. Your chance to go into the running for the golden ticket will also happen on afternoons, but you've got to keep a listen up for that code word. And then also, coming up today, understanding autism and ADHD. We've got an expert dropping by to answer any questions you might have about your own situation, perhaps your child's situation, a partner or a friend's. All that coming up on 702 ABC Sydney and 7 and 1233 ABC Newcastle. Catherine Robinson with you, where it is coming up to 7 minutes past 1 o'clock.
1: Young people are the lifeblood of a thriving community.
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5: This afternoon on Drive, the emergency test alert is coming Monday next week. Minister Christian McBain is going to tell us all about it after 3 o'clock.
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7: Life will never be quite the same again for many people from today. Smoking is banned on domestic and commuter flights by order of the federal government. New regulations came into effect at midnight, and already the airline staff are being tested to the utmost. Special announcements are being made to passengers at airports and on board planes, informing them of the ban. If anyone forgets, the flight attendants are under orders to just issue a quiet warning and make sure the offending cigarettes are put out.
0: What you're hearing there is legendary journalist Andrew Ollie. And I played that because the 2026 Andrew Ollie Media Lecture is being held tonight and will be delivered by Alessandra Galloni, Editor-in-Chief of Reuters. The lecture is one of Australia's most respected forums for examining the role and the future of journalism and is named in honour of the legendary journalist and 702 presenter Andrew Ollie. I might remind you that Andrew died in 1995 from an undiagnosed brain tumour. 31 years on, staggeringly, survival rates for brain cancer remain devastatingly low. The brain cancer that took Andrew Ollie's life has an average survival of just 15 months, a figure unchanged in the 31 years since his tragic death. So today, here at 702 ABC Sydney, we're encouraging you to gather any loose change you might have lying around the house, in the car, and chip in for Brain Cancer Australia. The funds raised will go to build the momentum and the support to power brain cancer research in Australia, along with improvements in patient care and a pathway to increased discoveries impacting all Australians with brain cancer. To chip in for Brain Cancer Australia, text DONATE to 0467 922 702 and you'll receive a link to donate online. You can also listen to the 2026 Andrew Ollie Media Lecture tonight after 10 o'clock on

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0: it doesn't have to be that kind of sound. Kim, are you still someone who likes to go out and have a dance, have a boogie?
1: Sort of, Catherine, but I completely agree with the concept of movement uplifting the human spirit.
0: Yeah.
1: But I'm interested in the notion that once upon a time, particularly when I was younger, partner dancing was paramount.
0: Oh.
1: And nowadays it seems to me that everybody just gets out there and lets it rip on their own. And I completely agree that that's a legitimate form of expression. But I do miss the times when people actually danced with another person.
0: Bring back the partner dancing, where there's a little bit of skill and perhaps one might say a lot more connection.
1: There's a lot of connection with it. In fact, I was once a teacher and we taught partner dancing in schools, and the kids actually loved it because it was something that they hadn't experienced before.
0: Mm. What was your step? Was it the tango? Was it the waltz?
1: I was pretty ordinary, but I could, mash out a jive or a cha-cha or a samba if I had to.
0: Sounds great. Kim, thank you. Thank you for joining the conversation. Appreciate that.
1: No worries.
0: And what do you think? Are you with Kim? Do you want to bring back the partner dance, the jive, the waltz, the tango? Let me know, 1300 222 702, or just what you love about dancing and letting go. I am speaking to Elena Turley. She's a somatic therapist, and we're talking about the benefits of dancing and going out and having a red-hot go. What do you reckon, Elena? Is it time for partner dancing to come back? Can you ever see that going mainstream again?
2: Maybe. I mean, I know it's taught in schools, actually, which is beautiful. There's a ballroom dancing program in schools to help with respect between boys and girls.
0: Mm.
2: And I think it's a fantastic idea, and I think it is still going on. I think there's a bit of Strictly Ballroom still happening all over the city. But
0: yeah,
2: I wouldn't be surprised. I think it's wonderful. It's a wonderful way to connect, and
0: So that is the thing about connecting, right, with physically, you know, with someone else, and rhythmically with someone else. But how much is it about the music that's got to get you up and dance?
2: I was just about to say that, Catherine. I actually think it's a lot about the music, because as we've already heard, some music speaks to you and some doesn't.
0: Mm.
2: And that's so personal. So like when you find music that just makes you feel good and just gets you out of your head and into your body, or even the frequencies, you know, like I love a good bit of bass, but not everybody would. Some people would like jazz, some people would like, and we're all unique.
0: Mm.
2: So I think that's beautiful. It allows you to celebrate that.
0: Mm. I reckon you might have rocked to this one, Elena. Bring back memories?
2: Absolutely. 100%. I'm doing it.
0: You're doing it right now.
2: Yeah.
0: Well, Jen has called in. Jen, you dance every Friday afternoon.
3: Yes.
0: Oh, how wonderful. Who do you do that with?
3: Heaps of people.
0: Is it an organised thing? Is it at a club, a hall?
3: Yeah, it's like it's alternate weeks. First and third Friday is at Richmond, and the third and the fourth Friday is at Wilberforce, and it's the same group of people with a few added others. Yeah, we're filling up too. We've got one young girl that comes, she's around about 40, she'll be my daughter, and she used to do ballroom dancing when she was younger, and yeah, I think she was in, oh, she said something about the Olympics, that's right.
0: Well, she was in the, competing in the Olympics, is dancing in the Olympics.
3: No, in the opening ceremonies. We've got another lady that that did that too. She's a little bit older. Yeah, and she was in the opening of
0: one of the games. Well, that's very high caliber dancing, it sounds like, Jen. Is it just is it partner dancing?
3: Yes, it's ballroom.
0: Yeah.
3: Yeah.
0: Yeah, how fabulous. And why do you do it?
3: Sorry?
0: Why do you do it?
3: Because it's the best fun you can have with your shoes on.
0: And it keeps you connected and fit, right?
3: Yeah, it keeps you thinking. Yeah. It keeps your brain unfogged.
0: Yeah, fabulous. But it makes you very present, that's for sure, because you've got to think about all those steps. Jen, thank you so much. Enjoy this Friday.
3: Thank you, honey. You
0: okay.
3: too. Bye.
0: See you. Bye-bye. A text coming in. I was aware of this, a couple of people going. This one from Jackie. I went to the Ministry of Sound dance party at the White Bay Power Station on Saturday night. It was a blast. dancing is so good for the soul. Oh, and I'm 53. Go you, Jackie. The people that I knew who went there were also either side of 50, having a really good time. You're listening to 702 ABC Sydney and 1233 ABC Newcastle. Catherine Robinson with you here on Afternoons, where it's just gone 23 minutes past 1 o'clock. I'm speaking to Elena Turley. She's a somatic therapist, and we're talking about the benefits of going out dancing, going out clubbing. Have you been lately? Where did you go? What gets you up and moving? What do you love about it? 1300 222 702 is the number. Or the text line 0467 922 702. Elena, do you think that there are enough places for middle-aged people to go out dancing and clubbing?
2: Well, no. I do think there are many, and I do think it really does depend on your social circle. Mm. So I certainly am yearning for more of that. And I do find it tricky to find the right thing, because you can be quite niche about what you like or what culture you like or what dance music you like, and that can be quite tricky to find. Mm. But you also got to find people who want to stay up past 11 p.m.
0: Oh, yes, yes.
2: And that can be tricky too. So the daytime stuff, I love that. I know there's things on boats, and I have a certain penchant for certain types of music that sometimes will be played in the afternoon or as gigs.
0: Yes.
2: And that's great. You know, live music's so amazing for the soul.
0: Yeah. Do you think of the if you are of the inclination to go out late and you're a night bird and you want to dance the night away, do you think that venues in and around Sydney and perhaps, you know, in the Newcastle area, do you think they're welcoming to all ages?
2: I have no idea, and I've been a bit nervous about that, to be honest with you.
0: Right.
2: I know that I have my kids go out, and I think, I wonder what would happen if I went with them.
0: They'd probably die of embarrassment.
2: No, they'd love it. But I do just sometimes wonder what the culture is like, because the one I knew, which was a long time ago, I'm sounding a little bit old now, but it was extremely inclusive,
0: yeah,
2: as I mentioned at the beginning. All ages, all welcome, and
0: yeah,
2: that's something I really loved about it. And I would say there are certain aspects of the culture that are still that way.
0: Yeah. Well, when I went in the city...
2: You've got to find them.
0: Yeah. When I went in the city on the weekend, there were lots of like kids probably in their 20, 25 years old, or I shouldn't say kids, young adults, and the staff were all probably similar age, and they were awesome. Chris has called in. Hey, Chris, you've been dancing lately?
4: Oh, yeah, definitely a wedding.
0: Oh, yeah, weddings are a great opportunity to bust a move.
4: Oh, I've bust a knee, I threw my right knee out, and the wife threw her left knee out.
0: Did you really?
4: Yeah, we did.
0: Funny.
4: Had procedures both on each knee.
0: Did you do your meniscus?
4: Yeah, what they've done, they put a substance in there called effluxa. So we get to dance another time.
0: Oh, my. Oh, thank goodness for modern medical technology.
4: Yeah, I recommend it. But, yeah, we'll do it all again.
0: Oh, aren't you funny. What song did you bust your knee on?
4: Angels. Are we ever going to see your face again?
0: Hey, you take care, Chris. You love a boogie. You'd be good fun to have at a wedding. Thank you. It reminds me of a story when girlfriends of mine surprised me and took me to a Sydney Dance Company hip hop afternoon, at which we were doing hip hop and, you know, for a laugh, and it was lots of fun. And at the end, when you're performing your routine, my girlfriend, she just went straight down on the floor, and I was like, get up. This is kind of embarrassing. Get up. She's like, I can't. Anyway, that ended in an expensive operation to fix her meniscus in the ensuing weeks. Poor Deb. She's back, though. She's back on the dance floor. We've got time for Phoebe now. Hi, Phoebe.
5: Hi. How are you?
0: Yeah, great. Do you love heading out to the clubs, or do you like getting out dancing?
5: You know, the dance floor is my absolute happiest place. I love it.
0: Fantastic.
5: But I actually sent a text in, and the producer called me because there's a great night, which is called Disco Club, which I've been to with a bunch of other mums who are in my age demographic. And it's a women's only kind of night. It's for women our age who kind of want to have a lot of fun and don't get a lot of chance to dance anymore and be home by 10.
0: Yes, so I've heard about these two girls. Are they from Brisbane? And they,
5: yes,
0: but they do it all over
5: Brisbane
0: the country.
5: Girls.
0: And it's just a women's only event?
5: Yeah, well, technically I think so. I think there's the odd guy.
0: Yep.
5: But, yeah, they do a bit of a roll call in the room, and There's not many teenagers.
0: Yeah.
5: Not many 30s. It's mainly 40s.
0: And the sort of music that they're playing?
5: Everything that you would consider like a classic wedding kind of DJ package.
0: Yeah.
5: It's everything. Lots of you know, 90s and 2000s.
0: Yeah. So
5: and
0: good.
5: 80s hits. They do a bit of, you know, a bit of ballad.
0: Yeah. A hard anthemic rock that you can just, you know, belt out. I've heard about
5: anything
0: this.
5: Anything you can sing along to.
0: Yeah.
5: Anything you can sing along to, and basically. That's the

0: important one for people to understand who they are and why they operate the way that they do. But thank you for shedding just a little bit more light on this. And, you know, it's the tip of the iceberg, but we'll get you back on to chat more down the track. Hannah, thank you very much.
1: Thanks for having me, Catherine.
0: And thank you for your company. This is where we farewell New South Wales. In Newcastle, you'll hear from Jenny Marchant. Statewide New South Wales, is Jess Maguire. In the Illawarra, it is Justin Huntsdale, who you'll be joined by. I hope you enjoyed that conversation about ADHD and autism, or DHD, a new term for me, maybe for you as well.
2: What's really in the food we're eating?
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2: A major Australian food investigation yields shocking results. Duped, a two-part special from Four Corners, starts Monday, July 27 on ABC TV and ABC iView.
0: It is 5 minutes to news time, and then after that is Drive with Dom Knight, who's on the line now. Hi, Dom.
4: Hello, Catherine. How are you going? Yes, we learned yesterday from Thomas Ariti that trampolines are a major parenting danger. The poor man has severely injured his foot, and so he's had surgery. He's recovering, but he needs to be horizontal this week, which is why I'm here today.
0: Which is fabulous that you're here. It's not fabulous he's flat out on his back. I didn't really – I mean, he and I have similar ankle issues.
4: No,
0: and
4: not you too.
0: Well, mine was pickleball, not a trampoline. And we've been sharing – well, we had been sharing war stories. The last time I saw him, because I was on a bit of leave, he was hobbling around and we were swapping doctor notes. And so he's now had the op and he's flat out and recovering. Is he recovering well?
4: Well, I mean, he seemed chipper, but it sounds pretty serious. I was telling him, look, Thomas, you're too involved to dad. You need to,
0: step back.
4: Outsource, I don't know, or maybe just send the kid to the room to read. You're not going to get injured if that happens. As someone with young kids myself, most of the major stacks I've had in recent years have been the fault. I mean, technically my fault, right? Yes. I was the one that fell over.
0: But you'll blame the kid, right?
4: If it wasn't for the kids, I wouldn't have been playing in the playground, would I now?
0: No, you wouldn't have been on that seesaw or that slippery dip.
4: Cautionary tale. Slipped up on the AstroTurf at Kindy. That's what happened.
0: Oh, did you really?
4: It was very inelegant, I must say. I stacked it on my whole side. Nevertheless, he's back, we hope, next week and looking after himself.
0: Okay, we're sending him all our love and best wishes and fast recovery. What's the show looking like this afternoon?
4: Big debate in many parts of Sydney at the moment, to Macca's or not to Macca's.
0: Oh.
4: There are lots of battles between McDonald's and local residents who don't want the Golden Arches in their suburbs. There's been a long-running argument over Crow's Nest, and I'm not even sure from the news stories I looked at whether that's going ahead or not. Today, the City of Sydney has been meeting with the fast food giant over a plan to put one in King Street near Newtown, where there was one when I was young, incidentally.
0: I thought there was.
4: Should there be one back? And then don't forget, for those who had been to RPA, there was a kind of McDonald's-owned cafe that didn't look like a McDonald's at one point too. So this is all going on in Balgowla. Residents are up in arms about it. And so I want to know what people think. Is this something that people would welcome in their suburb or not? Many suburbs have them already, but
0: depends if you're talking to the teenagers, Dom.
4: It depends
0: who
4: we're talking to.
0: A late-night drive-through to get a McFlurry, I mean, that is often spoken about in circles that I hang in when I'm hanging out with my children. But, I mean, it certainly changes the vibe of a suburb, doesn't it?
4: Well, that's the thing. And there's a certain smell that is associated with some of these fast food giants, a particular sandwich chain. People might know that there's a smell of baking that I nearly actually signed a lease for an apartment above one of those sandwich chains.
0: And
4: then I realised the smell would have been all-pervading. So we'll talk about that.
0: Yeah.
4: We're also going to take a look. We talked yesterday about the AusAlert signal that's going to arrive.
0: Oh, yes. When is it?
4: So it's 2 p.m. Monday of next week. I've clarified it will also go to tablets and smartwatches that are connected to cellular signal, or at least some of those that are. And we're going to talk to Emergency Services Minister Christy McBain following up our conversation yesterday. There were concerns that safe phones held by people who are experiencing family violence might be exposed by that. We'll ask her about that. But also, I just want to know who can send the alerts, what are the criteria, how localised can they be? Because right now the police are pretty good at sending text for missing people in local areas.
0: Yeah, I got one today, actually.
4: There you go. Well, I hope that gets resolved. But it's a powerful tool. How's it going to work? Because I've heard them in Japan and they're very pervasive. Even if you're on silent, they make a very loud noise, which we will play during the program.
0: See, that is really interesting. So my young daughter, she was travelling recently and she was at an airport in Haneda in Tokyo and she received one of those incoming earthquake sound and it really shook her.
4: Yeah,
0: I mean, literally.
4: They wake

0: you up, is the idea. So we'll look at that too. Plus, cricket legend Greg Chappell is raising money with some mates to combat youth homelessness. He's going to tell us all about that as well.
1: Sounds like a fabulous show. Thanks so much, Dom.
0: Thank you.
1: Have a good one. And we'll leave you with the Eastern Rosellas. James will be back tomorrow. I'll see you next Tuesday. Thanks for your company. And

0: and their young families still missing at sea. Two vessels carrying five families disappeared on Saturday while attempting to cross from Pigeon Island to Kokopo, east of off East New Britain province. The boat's operator survived after swimming ashore, but their passengers are still missing. The weather for this afternoon, isolated showers along the north coast and adjacent ranges. It'll be dry and mostly sunny elsewhere. A sunny afternoon in Sydney, another sunny day tomorrow with a top of 21. Sunny on Thursday with a top of 20 and another sunny day forecast for Friday. That's the latest ABC News. 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
3: Hey, very good afternoon to you. Thomas Arete's still recovering from ankle surgery. He joined the show yesterday and, look, he was upbeat. He was cheerful. He was positive. But what I got from Thomas is that trampolines are a danger to dads, to parents everywhere. Poor bloke. Yes, he was dismounting from a trampoline and did himself a bit of damage with his foot. He should be back in the chair next week. And look, if you've had trouble with trampolines, if this is a scourge on ankles everywhere, do let us know. 0467 922 702. And look, parenting injuries. A lot of colleagues at the radio station have had problems like this. And so if you've had a parenting-related injury, let's see how common this could be. I know this workplace compensation. Could there perhaps be, you know, parental compensation for injuries for parents and grandparents in the cause of the other kind of work that we do, looking after little ones. Anyway, on the show this afternoon, to Maccas or not to Maccas? That's the debate happening in many parts of our city. You might recall the debate over whether there should be one in Crow's Nest. Similar debates happening in Balgowla. Thank you to Sarah in Manly Vale for tipping us off on that. And the City of Sydney has been meeting, apparently, with the fast food giant over a proposal to put one in King Street, Newtown, where there used to be one many years ago, if I recall. Would you have a Macca's in your suburb if there isn't one already? Are you one of those who says, no Macca's in my backyard, or are you in favour of the further expansion of said Golden Arches? You can vote on the text line 0467 922 702. You can text 0467 922 702, and it's McYes or McNo with a space. So MC space YES or MC space no. What do you reckon? Very keen to know. We've got Kate from Terrigal already on the text line saying, we don't need them. We don't have a Macca's. We don't have any major fast food chains. There's plenty of independent food outlets and cafes which have nicer food. Support our small businesses, says Kate in Terrigal. So put her down as a McNo. Also today, we've got some more info on that AusAlert warning signal that's going to be broadcast to smartphones and smartwatches and tablets at 2 p.m. Next Monday afternoon. Emergency Services Minister Christy McBain will join us. I want to know who can send them and under what circumstances they will be sent. We'll talk about federal politics, of course, as always happens on this show. And frankly, the big story of the day is Barnaby Joyce with this moment on the ABC's 7:30 last night.
4: Sit down! Sorry, it's a dog.
3: Barnaby Joyce going from 0 to 100 in no time there, telling off the doggy there. So have you ever had a dog interrupt you in the middle of work like this? Let us know. My late dog, bless him, little Oscar, was a very good boy. Unless I was making myself a ham sandwich for lunch, then all bets were off. I would have had to just channel a little bit of the former Deputy Prime Minister here.
4: Sit down! Sorry.
3: If I'm broadcasting that, have any dogs sat down as we air that audio across Sydney? I'm not sure. Okay, we'll have Greg Chappell along to tell us how he and his mates are raising money to combat youth homelessness. And another chance to go into the draw for that coveted golden ticket. It is all happening here on 702 Drive, where we kick things off, as we like to do, by finding out what's happening for your commute home.
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3: Bronwyn Martin, good afternoon.
5: Good Good afternoon, Dom. All the northbound lanes have just reopened on the Sydney Harbour Bridge. There was a broken down car blocking one of those northbound lanes, and a second lane just had to be closed while that car was moved out of the way. It has now gone. All the lanes are open again. Has been some heavy traffic through there, but that traffic is starting to ease. At Lane Cove, though, a truck has broken down in the Lane Cove tunnel. So one citybound lane is closed in the tunnel, the left lane, so you'll need to merge right to get past it. At Newtown, one northbound lane of King Street is closed at Enmore Road. There's some emergency work taking place there, so the right lane is affected. And at Carringbar, a tree branch has fallen onto overhead wires on Captain Cook Drive near Gannons Road. One eastbound lane of Captain Cook's Drive is closed just while that branch is moved out of the way, so you'll need to merge out of the left lane to get through. To the public transport, no major disruptions to services at the moment, including the trains across the network. You can also keep up to date using a transport app or transportnsw.info. 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
3: Where every single vote so far on the text line is for McNo. Oh, no, we've got one McYes, but they've spelt it incorrectly. They've written MC-yes. No, it's what you need is MC space yes or MC space no. That's the only way that you can vote in the poll, which is going on. Someone says, some people in Haberfield did not want a McDonald's to ruin their Garden Federation suburb. Then after it was built, many of said people had their teenagers working there. So there you go. I think that might be a McYes. 3:10 on 702 ABC Sydney Drive. Now, I didn't know until today that police are not allowed to look at the photographs of drivers using our toll roads and tunnels. We were talking yesterday about the drone pilot that the police are conducting in Moree. They've got a drone on the police station that they can deploy to investigate whatever needs investigating. They're testing that out. There are privacy concerns about that from some people, which we were discussing yesterday with New South Wales Police. There's also a case that it makes a big impact on their ability to track down crime. They've said that 100 arrests have occurred, more than 100, as a result of that drone in Moree. But this is another interesting debate. The government wants to make it easier for police to access images of suspected criminals captured on toll cameras. You can imagine as their cars move their way across Sydney, it would be relatively easy to track them if we could access their number plate data. The government plans to introduce legislation to achieve this when Parliament resumes. New South Wales Roads Minister Jenny Acheson is with us now. Minister, good afternoon. Thanks for being with us.
6: Thanks, Dom.
3: This is one of those ones where I kind of assumed that this already happened.
6: Yeah, so it doesn't happen. And actually, it has been difficult for police when they've been investigating serious crimes to be able to get access to knowing when criminals are in the tollways, and so this is to really help facilitate that to be happening only, of course, in suspected serious indictable offences. So actually, it has been difficult for police when they've been investigating serious crimes to be able to get access to knowing when criminals are in the tollways, and so this is to really help facilitate that to be happening only, of course, in suspected serious indictable offences. So things like homicide, organised crime, missing persons, kidnappings, that sort of thing, or to support coronial investigations.
3: So this is, you know, if there's a getaway car or something, rather than the police necessarily doing a high-speed chase, the camera network might be useful. Is this, under what circumstances do toll cameras actually photograph cars? Do they get everyone going through all the time?
6: Well, normally they just take the number plates. Mm. This legislation that we're proposing will allow them to use that photo of the vehicle and any passenger, including someone under 16, you know, because you have cases of missing children or whatever.
3: Right.
6: And then that allows Transport for New South Wales or motorways or those camera operators to store and disclose those unredacted photographs to police. Now, police have still got to apply for that, camera image, and it's got to be in relation to, as I said, a serious indictable offence.
3: Okay, so this sounds like quite a slow process. I was envisaging, a white car has disappeared from a particular suburb, and it's just spotted on the M5 10 minutes later and the police are able to go, oh, okay, it's on the M5. So it's not a real-time capability by the sounds of things, at least at the moment.
6: Well, obviously we've got to, you know, get the legislation through, and then we'll be rolling it out in the first instance on Sydney Harbour Bridge and the Sydney Harbour Tunnel, which right. are government ones. But it will take time. But we know that police can act quickly if they need to in terms of getting that information. You know, we've got the Transport Management Centre where police are there. And so there is opportunities for this to be

0: used in a variety of applications, but it's just to really have the gravity of the offence. It's not every, road user, people doing the right thing, no problems go on, that's fine. Mm. It's just where we have these serious offences.
1: Yeah, look, it's really interesting the balance between, individual privacy as we move around the society in a free country, and then the obvious advantages for law enforcement. We've got Jenny Acheson with us, the New South Wales Roads Minister. And I was in Singapore recently, and when I walked, when I was at Changi Airport going out of Singapore, if you think of the passport gates there, it just recognised my face and let me straight through. There was no scanning the passport. There was nothing. It just ID'd me from my face, and I went straight through the gate with sort of instantaneous kind of efficiency. But then I was thinking, well, but if they've got the ability to link a face to an ID on such a level, how does privacy play out, and can the police then potentially use this throughout Singapore where there are cameras in lots of places? So this is a balancing act, isn't it? And what would you say to people who have privacy concerns about police accessing camera footage from around our city?
0: Look, it is important to note that all of these proposals have to go through to the Information Privacy Commissioner, and they are subject to an independent review of the privacy implications of that. We do take it very seriously, but of course the other aspect is you have to balance community safety, and that's why with this it's quite different to other cameras on the network. For example, if you've got mobile phone cameras or seatbelt cameras, they'll take a photo of passengers, but it gets checked by an AI system. If there's no defence affected, it's immediately really deleted off the system. And then it's only if it has to go to adjudication and then it's an offence. So that's a different scenario where the only sort of photos that are retained are people committing offences.
1: That's interesting.
0: As they're done. Whereas with your toll cameras, that's where this has changed, because we want to make sure that we can help where they haven't committed a road crime, but they may have committed another crime and it's a serious one, and the police are really trying to get that suspect.
1: Yeah, interesting to know that AI is used in that way for seatbelt cameras. There's a heads up to people who might be considering driving without a seatbelt. Someone's texted in, Minister, to say, I witnessed a car speeding through a red light and hitting a motorbike. Thankfully, the rider was okay, but the police told me they can't access the camera. Sounded weird to me. And so I guess many of us assume that these capabilities are already there. So in terms of the kind of workflow for this, do police have to make a case to be able to access the images on an individual basis in the event that a crime is suspected to be being committed by someone who's driving through these tollways, or will it be a pretty rapid process or near instantaneous process?
0: Look, we're focusing at the moment on the legislation to actually enable it to happen at all. As the processes get nailed down, once this legislation goes through the parliament, then we'll be able to sort that. But at the moment, police can access other forms of detection cameras on the network. So in that example of a fixed red light camera or a speed camera, if that person had committed an offence, there would be an image, and police can actually put in a request saying why they want the images and what's the purpose, what has happened. And in that case, if that person has gone through the red light, there will be documentary evidence of that, because it would have been retained because there was an offence with the red light.
1: Okay, it's really interesting as more and more cameras find their way into more and more parts of our society. Of course, many people have dash cams these days, and some cars have cameras pointing in every direction the whole time, recording anything untoward that happens. So it's really interesting trying to draw these lines, and it sounds as though it's going to be a gradual process, as you say, Minister, starting with the Harbour Bridge and Tunnel, and then based on how that goes, potentially rolling it out further. And as I press you for details, you're very clear that it's going to be step by step. So we take that advice. Thank you for clarifying all that for you, but we'll see how the trial goes, I guess.
0: Yeah, excellent. Thank you for that. And I mean, this has been used in other states. So Queensland does use it in their toll network. So it's not totally new, but this does, as you say, gives us the opportunity to have a look, to give police the best resources that we can give them for fighting those serious crimes.
1: Well, it's interesting to have this conversation a day after discussing the Polair drones that have been trialled in Moree. And we talked to the Deputy Commissioner, who was talking about all the people they've managed to track down who'd committed alleged offences and so on. So I'm sure it'll be interesting to see what police are able to use this information for if they're given access to it. Thank you for your time.
0: Thank you.
1: Jenny Aitchison there, New South Wales Roads Minister. 19 minutes past three is the time on 702 ABC Sydney. Let's see what old mate's up to.
2: Everything Sydney.
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1: The only program with its own public transport detective. And doesn't he do a good job, Inspector Mark Humphries, on 702 Brekkie.
2: This is 702 ABC Sydney Drive with Dom Knight.
4: Filling in for Thomas Ariti.
1: The votes are still coming in. It's McNo or McYes as to whether you would welcome a McDonald's opening its doors in your suburb, assuming that there wasn't one there already. And, of course, there are many around the place. It has to be MC space yes or MC space no to register in our automatic SMS poll. And we'll talk to Sarah from Manly Vale, who brought one of these issues to our attention, in just a moment here on 702 ABC Sydney. But before we get into that...
4: 702 ABC Sydney's golden ticket.
2: Golden ticket, ticket, ticket, ticket.
1: The most joyful bit of admin I get to do on the show this afternoon, which is giving you the chance to get into the draw for that golden ticket, some of the biggest events in Sydney. Today's code word, aptly, is... winning. It is winning, such as that Thomas Ariti has a winning smile, doesn't he? Yes, he does. We hope it's back on the air on Monday. Make sure you tune in after 5 o'clock. I'll play the cue to call and you can ring in. And if you can tell me that code word, which is winning once again, you will have the chance to be winning. Isn't that fantastic? There'll be a random caller, by the way, whether you're listening on the radio or the app. Everyone has an equal chance to win. We don't just take the first caller through because everyone hears the show at a different sort of delay. And just to recap what the ticket involves, my goodness, what a... it's probably a platinum ticket by this point. Lord of the Rings in concert at the Entertainment Centre. We've got Come Alive, the Greatest Showman Circus Spectacular at Entertainment Quarter. We've got Katie Noonan performing Jeff Buckley's Grace at Night at the Barracks in Sydney. The Rugby League World Cup Australia versus New Zealand game at the Sydney Football Stadium. So really... winning is what it is all about, and that is today's code word. So, to Maccas or not to Maccas is the question. There are a few suburbs in Sydney where the debate is happening. I know there was a lot of discussion about the McDonald's that was proposed for Crow's Nest. Last I heard that was withdrawn, and then maybe they've come back. Let me know what the latest is on that one, because I used to live in Crow's Nest, so I was quite interested to see how that was unfolding. But in Newtown, only today, there's been apparently a conciliation meeting between the City of Sydney and Macca's over plans to open an outlet on King Street next to Clem's Chicken Shop, which locals will know has been there for a while. We don't know how the meeting went. We've invited City of Sydney Lord Mayor Clover Moore onto the show. At this stage, she's unavailable to let us know. Look, and I don't think we can have Mayor McCheese as an alternative. I think we could perhaps get the two mayors on together. City of Sydney Lord Mayor Clover Moore, anyway, is not available. In Balgowlah on the Northern Beaches, there's a similar situation playing out. The council rejecting an application last year. It's now gone to the Land and Environment Court. And one of the residents who's making the case that this should not happen is Sarah from Manly Vale, who texted us yesterday to put this on our radar. Hello, Sarah.
5: Hi, Dom. How are you?
1: I'm well. Thanks for being with us. What's the concern? Why no McDonald's in Balgowlah / Manly Vale?
5: Oh, I'm a McNo, Dom. I could do with one of your winning tickets at the moment. So, look, who wants to live across the road from a fast food restaurant? If you could see where the location was, we our apartment block is directly across the road from this proposed site. So we will cop the full brunt of all the noise, litter, lighting, rodents. You name it, we're going to experience. And the thing is, where they're proposing to put this development, it's at an intersection that is notorious for bad traffic. So all the locals are still kind of confused why they would even choose that location, because right, it's not viable.
1: For those who know the area, can you say exactly where it is?
5: Sure. It's on the corner of Kenneth Road and Rosebery Street. And it's on the Balgala side of Kenneth Road. So, yeah, it's right behind the Bingley there.
1: Okay. And, so, and right near the hood of Sarah from Manly Vale, the apartment building, I am told there. Yeah. Now, Sarah, what hours are they proposing? Is this going to be a 24-hour one?
5: Originally, it was going to go for 24 hours, but then it was modified. So it will be, I think it's 6 till 10 p.m. or 6 a.m. to 10 p.m.
1: So that's something, I guess, for the locals.
5: Yeah, I'd rather it wasn't at
1: all. Yeah, clearly. Okay, so where's the process up to? Because I gather it's now in the Land and Environment Court.
5: Yeah, so we had a conciliation conference back in May, just as like what Newtown's going through, and the outcome or the goal of the conciliation conference is the hope that both parties come to an agreement, but unfortunately they didn't, and so now it's gone to the next stage, which is arbitration, another hearing with the Land and Environment Court, which is happening in September.
1: Okay. I guess I wonder how much conciliation is possible, Sarah, because if they've already compromised on the hours to some degree, I mean, their position is they would like there to be a McDonald's there, and yours is you would not. And presumably any hours would be too many hours for you and your fellow residents, given the nature of your concerns.
5: Correct.
1: So I'm not entirely sure how far this conciliation will go.
5: No.
1: We're fascinated to know how the City of Sydney version goes. And I mean, obviously in the case of King Street, Newtown, for those who know that, you're talking about a strip of shops, so it's not, there's not necessarily an apartment immediately next to it, whereas it sounds like the area where you're mentioning, is that mostly a residential neighbourhood? Would it be joining many other similar venues?
5: No, well, the interesting situation with this location is Kenneth Road. It splits two suburbs. So one side of the road is Balgala and the other side is Manly Vale. And so the Balgala side, where this proposed development is going to go, is zoned for commercial use and our side is residential. So our side of Kenneth Road, it's all units.
1: Right.
5: And then the other side, it's an industrial commercial area, and there's there's other large businesses like a Bunnings and a Harvey Norman as well down the road.
1: Right. So there are a few sort of major retailers, but any other fast food joints similar to the Golden Arches in close proximity?
5: There is a KFC on the other side, a couple of blocks away on the other side of the main road. So it's on the western side of the main road of Manly Vale.
1: All right. Well, we'll see how the process goes. Thanks for putting it on the radar. We've certainly got a massive response from the audience. It's, I think, technically 100% McNo at this stage and dozens of votes. And to be fair, some people have texted saying that they support McDonald's, but they haven't texted McMC space yes, so it doesn't count for the poll. Thank you, Sarah.
5: Yes, that's okay. I think the people who voted Mc yes, if this was happening to them, they'd be saying McNo.
1: McNo not in my backyard, indeed. Thank you very much, Sarah.
5: No worries. Thanks, Dom.
1: Okay. Phil's the person who's followed up on Haberfield as well. There's much complaining when it opened in Haberfield, says Phil. They've been there more than a decade. Life has gone on unchanged. If you're a Haberfieldian, do you share that perspective? Whereas Dimity in Erskineville says, total snobbery, what a joke. And he's not far, presumably, from the proposed King Street Newtown Maccas. Esan from Marsfield, hello.
6: Hey, Dom.
1: What's your perspective?
6: I'm against it. I'm a Macno in a way, but not just for my suburb. It's just how this business is run.
1: Oh, anywhere?
6: Yeah.
1: You're a McNowhere. That's an even more extreme position.
6: Because I've seen that for the last 4 or 5 years where we did the Clean Up Australia Day on the March 1st week.
1: Mm.
6: On our street, like, we see like 50-70% of the rubbish we collect are these cups and leftovers and everything that comes with those kind of a fast food approach. I think when you subscribe to that kind of a lifestyle, it comes with a bit of a slobbery that leaves the rubbish behind, and you know, it's just it's not the right thing.
1: Well, I mean, you would hope that part of the operation plan, right, if you're going to open one of these restaurants, it would be to clean up the rubbish in the regular area, not just on their own property.
6: True, but surprisingly, they are one of the supporters and sponsors of this Clean Up Australia, but that's just, like, it doesn't address the issue.
1: Okay, so they're supporting Clean Up Australia, but not actually cleaning up your part of Australia.
6: It doesn't solve the problem.
1: Well, good on you for stepping in and doing your bit. Appreciate that. Thank you very much.
6: Yeah, no problem.
1: Okay, Magus Balgaula says, Vin at Umina, formerly of Manly Vale. Magus Balgaula was the first one to close all these years ago. This is the other thing that interests me, is that King Street Newtown had a McDonald's, then it went away, and

I mean, similarly, Oxford Street in Darlinghurst had a McDonald's. That's long gone as well. So quite a few inner city Maccas have closed. Lisa says, "Hi, Dom, I'm a runner. I had to change my Sunday morning route because often the stretch along Military Road in Cremorne, the footpaths would be splattered with McVomit." I mean, there's a number of venues near that, Lisa, that might be responsible. I don't know if you can identify it to that particular outlet. I can think of

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1: 702 ABC Sydney.
0: Traffic. Afternoon, Lisa Kowalski.
2: Good afternoon, Dom. On the M2 in Lankover, trunk breakdown travelling eastbound is causing delays with only one lane getting through and speed drops down to 40Ks. In Caringbah, we have wires down on Captain Cook Drive approaching Gannons Road. One eastbound lane has been shut. And watch out for emergency roadworks in Newtown on King Street northbound approaching Enmore Road, causing a bit of a bunch up. No incidents on our major motorways, but the M4 is starting to fill up quickly. Westbound, it's taking around 25 minutes from the M4 tunnel exiting Concord to the M7 in Eastern Creek. From ATN, I'm Lisa Kowalski.
0: Thank you so much, Lisa, for that. It's 3:30 on 702 ABC Sydney. Thanks for being with us. In a few moments, the Emergency Services Minister, Christy McBain, is going to discuss the Oz Alert. I'll play the sound so you know what it sounds like. Someone texted in saying, I heard a thudding sound a few weeks ago. Was that the Oz Alert tone? No, sir. No, it was not. We'll play the actual tone for you in a few moments, right after we check in with Adam Storey in the newsroom. Hello, Adam.
3: Afternoon, Tom. A 16-year-old boy is in custody, suspected of stabbing his mother to death and seriously injuring his younger sister in Perth this morning. Police say the 16-year-old was previously known to police and is assisting with investigations. The Premier says allowing police to access unredacted images from toll cameras will stop suspected criminals from skirting the law. New legislation to be introduced when State Parliament resumes next month will overturn a ban on officers seeing the faces of drivers who are photographed on Sydney's network of tollways and tunnels. And the US military says it struck Iranian command centres, missile launch sites and air defence systems on its 10th consecutive nights of attack. 10th consecutive night of attacks. It says the strikes were aimed at degrading Tehran's ability to continue interfering with shipping in the Strait of Hormuz. There'll be more news at 4 o'clock.
0: Thank you very much.
1: Beneath the heat and dust lies gemstones, secrets and murder.
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0: Dom Knight with you for Drive here on 702 ABC Sydney, where the McKnows have it at this stage in the debate. But who knows how the afternoon will unfold. We're taking a text poll, 0467 922 702. MC space yes if you think you'd like a McDonald's in your suburb, or perhaps more if there's one there already, or just broadly speaking you think they should happen. Or McNo, MC space NO if you're against the idea. Someone texted in, the last Macca's in Newtown proved unprofitable. Probably would happen again. The newish KFC is finding this out. There's a 24-hour Macca's not far away if you want one. Someone else says, was in Newtown over the weekend, saw a KFC on King Street. It looked so wrong. Needless to say, it was empty. Interesting. Rod's on the line. Hello, Rod.
5: Hi, how are you going?
0: Very well, thank you. Have you got any thoughts on this?
5: Look, I do. I have a family member who lives in Newtown, very close to King Street, and I think the issue is that my understanding is that the proposed Macca's there now is very small, and therefore it doesn't need a toilet. So you've got people there already. People are bringing food to eat on the front veranda of the person I know at 12 or 1 in the morning, and they are often drunk and sometimes get into fights on your front veranda. So they leave messes there, and because there's the toilet facilities may not be in Macca's, which is only a block down. It could very well be that your front veranda is going to become the next best thing.
0: Right, okay, yeah.
5: So the thing is, if you complain about things at the moment, even the council say, well, it's not up to them, and the police will not come.
0: Okay, look, it's an interesting one.
5: They won't come, but they don't come.
0: The thing I'd say is that there are massive numbers of fast food joints in Newtown already. Now, a lot of them are sort of a couple of, semi-independent burger chains, smaller ones, chicken shops, but there are a lot of well-established fast food centres in, there must be at least 20 places where you can get a burger on King Street, Newtown and into Enmore and so on. Do you think McDonald's will be that different?
5: It's the hours of opening that's the issue, and it's also the fact that there's just a lack of facilities generally.
0: Okay, there's not many bathrooms, so it's true.
5: And the fact that no one's willing to enforce anything.
0: Okay, thanks very much for that, Rod. We'll see. The City of Sydney met with them this morning. We'll find out if we can what happened as a result of that. Thank you so much. Keep the debate coming, McYes or McNo, as we continue to discuss what kind of suburbs we want in them here on 702 Drive. Thanks for

0: 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Dom Knight here.
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0: Filling in for Thomas Ariti. Now, in just under a week, next Monday at 2 p.m, don't be alarmed if your phone starts vibrating and making a loud siren-like warning. People have been asking us what the sound is like. Someone was asking on the text line, there's a series of low thuds on my phone. Is this the AusAlert sound? I'm going to play what is a test. This is not something you should be concerned about. There is no emergency. But at 2 p.m. on Monday, your phone will make this sound, even if it's on silent. It will cut through. It's the emergency alert. It's called AusAlert. And your phone will make this sound. This is not an emergency. This is a test. That's it. That's the sound it'll make repeatedly with a space in between. I had this experience in Japan when my phone, which was on silent, started making that sound at 3 o'clock in the morning to warn me of a nearby earthquake. That's what it will sound like. That is, there's no emergency. That was a sample of the AusAlert sound that's coming to your phone at 2 p.m. next Monday. It's happening so that the federal government can test out the new emergency warning system, which is due to be up online from October. We were talking about it yesterday with Karen Bevan from Full Stop. She's concerned that anybody suffering domestic violence who has a safe phone needs to make sure that they know that the phone will make that sound. If it's switched on or you don't have flight mode on, if it's on the cellular network, it will make that sound 2 p.m. on Monday. In that conversation, we also had a few questions about how the test will actually work. So we're very grateful to Christy McBain, who's the Federal Minister for Emergency Management. She's going to explain some more about it. Good afternoon, Minister.
4: Good afternoon.
0: So I just played the sample sound, and I'm sure many people's haunches sort of, you know, people's ears pricked up and they got a shiver down their spine perhaps as we heard that sound. That's the point, right?
4: Yeah, exactly right. So AusAlert is Australia's new national messaging system. It is obviously sent to you in the case of an emergency like a fire, a flood, a tropical cyclone, or perhaps a police incident. And it's when we need to get information to people really quickly so that they can make decisions about their property or their lives. So obviously that alert is going to be of a nature that sparks people's attention really quickly.
0: Mm. Now, I mentioned the example of the earthquake in Japan because only people go there, and earthquakes are pretty common. And I understand it's near instantaneous over there that you get that sound just before a tremor hits you. So they seem to have it down to a fine art over there.
4: Yeah, absolutely. We've obviously worked really closely with international partners like Japan, Singapore, New Zealand and Canada in particular to understand how their systems work. And we've built a system in Australia where we've done 9 community-based trials already during June, which have all been successful. And obviously the national trial will be testing our critical alert system, as you said, on Monday the 27th of July at 2 p.m.
0: Someone texted in, I'll be in hospital having surgery at 2:30 on Monday. It will be a bit disconcerting. I can understand that, but I guess you need to know whether the national version of the test works, because I understand, Minister, it is, you can make it quite granular. You can affect the area down to a fairly small area. Is that right?
4: Yeah, absolutely. The current system absolutely has its limitations with network congestion, and obviously you've got to have service from your telco provider. Mm. The cell broadcast technology which we're putting in place, you just have to be in range of any phone tower, and we can geolocate an alert down to 160 metres of where an incident is occurring, so that, you know, a very you know, highly localised area will get that alert.
0: Well, we know that in recent times, multiple telcos have had pretty major outages, so good to know that this will come through on any nearby cellular tower. So we've played the sound, Christy McBain. Can you explain what happens on the screen when one of these alerts comes through?
4: Yeah, absolutely. So you'll get a notification on your home screen. It won't come through the text message-based app any longer. So the notification on your home screen will say on Monday, this is an AusAlert test. You do not need to do anything. You do not need to call 000. But if you would like further information, you can go to our AusAlert website.
0: Okay, and there'll be potentially a link there too. I think I recall from when I've seen it before, it's kind of a full screen thing. It's not an SMS, as you say. People might have received SMSs from the police about missing people. This is a different message on the screen presented in a different way.
4: Yeah, absolutely. So as I said, it comes as a notification on your home screen. It's larger than notifications you would normally see on your phone. So it is very obvious to someone after they hear that noise, look at their phone, what is actually going on.
0: Yeah, unmissable. There you go. So we had a text in from a listener who wanted to know what I should do at 2 p.m. on Monday. And from what you have, from what you've said, nothing. But there is info if you want.
4: Yeah, absolutely. There is more info on the website. There's also a feedback form on the website as well, which we're really keen to hear from people. As I said, we've done some successful community-based trials already in each state and territory, and our national messaging system has acted like we thought it would. So we're obviously testing widespread across the country before the system goes live in October this year.
0: A few more questions. We're with Christy McBain, who's the Federal Minister for Emergency Management, at 20 to 4. Dom Knight with you here on 702 ABC Sydney. One of the questions we had yesterday was exactly which of our multi forms of smart devices will actually receive these alerts. So clearly a kind of regular smartphone, Android or iPhone, will get the messages. But what about things like smartwatches or perhaps, you know, iPads, tablets that are connected to the cellular network as well?
4: Yeah, absolutely. We know, obviously, phones will receive those notifications, but also smartwatches and some tablets. Anything that is operating for an Apple system, iOS 26.4 and above, and for Android systems, anything that's an Android 12 and above will be receiving those alerts on Monday.
0: So without wanting to get too technical, does it come through over Wi-Fi if you're geolocated, or is it only if you've got a cellular connection, so to 4G or 5G?
4: Cellular connections, yes, and if your device is connected to another cellular device, obviously that probably comes through too.
0: So if you've got a smartphone connected to your mobile phone, that'll probably work as well. That's really good to know. The other question we're getting is, how do I opt out of this? Someone says, can I go into the settings and turn it off? How do I deactivate this thing?
4: So we have two types of alert. We've got priority alerts, which is like a watch and act, making people aware of what's happening in their immediate vicinity, and they may need to make some decisions soon. You can opt out of the priority alert system through the settings in your device, but for critical alerts, you cannot opt out of that. Critical alerts are where there's imminent threat to people or property, and we need people to make some decisions immediately for their own safety. They will also override any silent or do not disturb settings.
0: That's really interesting. So we have at the radio station, I'm not going to play it, we've got a thing called the Standard Emergency Warning Signal, the SEWS, which we play when we read out an evacuation order or something like that, if we're required to. And similarly, that's designed to cut through whatever you're doing. I guess this is the phone version of the same thing.
4: Yeah, absolutely. And it's just another tool in the tool belt of emergency management. Okay. Obviously, emergency broadcasts are incredibly important. So is listening to local emergency advice and obviously keeping an eye out for family, friends and neighbours. But this is just another tool that emergency service agencies will have in the case of imminent threat to people or property.
0: Another way of getting things out there via the airwaves, but via the mobile phone towers rather than our transmitters here at the ABC. For final question, someone's texted in here and it's a really good question. Would the plan be, and I know you can't be completely specific, but in general terms, if there's an emergency, a kind of police incident, as you've mentioned, and people have brought up the idea of Bondi and Bondi Junction because it's fresh in the mind of Sydneysiders, of course, people are texting in saying, we're told to hide in these situations and put phones on silent, so maybe will there be consideration about what the right sort of alert is in that situation? Maybe you wouldn't want this loud signal going out necessarily at that point in time.
4: Yeah, obviously, whomever is leading the emergency management issue of the day, whether that's RFS, whether it's Fire and Rescue, SES or police, they will make the determination about whether they use AusAlert to send out alerts. They will go through their usual protocols that they do now when they use our current system to make the decision on whether this is going to be the best use of government communication at any given time. So those decisions rest with the emergency service agency that's in control of the event.
0: Okay, and this is clearly at a pretty elevated level of responsibility, right, in terms of who gets to send these things out. It's not just, you know, anybody at your local cop shop or something.
4: Yeah, absolutely.

0: It goes through a chain of command, and these alerts are only ever sent out when it is absolutely necessary. Like the current text-based system, they're only sent out when it is absolutely necessary. AusAlert's the same, except we're utilising new technology to reach more people.
1: Okay, I should just also briefly mention, we talked to Karen Bevan from Full Stop Australia on Drive yesterday. She was one of the services that provides counselling, training and advocacy for people who are impacted by domestic and family violence. She was concerned that this alert could expose people with safe phones, and her advice was to turn the phone off or to put it in flight mode to avoid the signal coming through. Is that advice something you'd endorse?
0: Yeah, absolutely. We've worked really closely with WESnet, with lead agencies across every state and territory who are dealing in the family violence sector. And we've developed a guide with them to assist people where necessary. And we're asking people to put their phones either on aeroplane mode or turn them off for an hour before the test to 24 hours after it.
1: Okay, so an hour before and 24 hours afterwards, just to make sure that the sound doesn't come through. Thanks for your time, Minister. Really good to have these things cleared up.
0: Thank you very much for having me.
1: That's Chrissy McBain, Emergency Management Minister in the federal government, talking about the AusAlert test, which will happen 2 p.m. on Monday. As I say, all essentially connected mobile phones, smartphones, and tablets, if they've got a cellular connection to a phone tower, that's going to happen on Monday. So be advised. I think we've told you in a number of ways now about all this. In a few moments, taking a look back on the 2026 World Cup and the claims of corruption during the tournament. A lot of people like to say, including Ed Cavalier on our show over the past day or so, you know, it feels a bit icky, this FIFA. I've seen Craig Foster talking about this as well. And of course, FIFA's no stranger to corruption scandals. What about going forward? We'll talk to Benita Mersiades, a former Football Australia executive, now a football writer and the author of the book Whatever It Takes, The Inside Story of the FIFA Way. We'll get to that in a few moments here on 702. ABC Sydney.
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1: The conversations Sydney has here on 702 ABC Sydney. And there's another one afoot here on Drive. The debate about whether people would like to have McDonald's in their suburbs or not. We've had strong objections being mounted from residents in Crow's Nest recently, in Newtown and also in Balgowla. And the poll we're running, where you can text McNo or McYes on 0467 922 702. It's MC space no and MC space yes. It's overwhelmingly with the McNos at this stage. However, Sarah from the Northern Beaches is one of the few McYeses so far. There's a grand total of two. Sarah, you've got the fashionably minority opinion.
6: Hi.
1: Welcome.
6: A lone voice in the wind.
1: What's driving your McYes?
6: Well, I think McDonald's has a place. You know, I like McDonald's. I think the food's great and great for a treat. As you mentioned before, there's employment opportunities for young people in the area. You can pop in for a quick coffee. You always know what you're going to get. I think McDonald's is great.
1: Have you ever worked for them or known people who have worked for them? What's it like in terms of employment opportunities?
6: I definitely have lots of friends, kids have worked there. And, it's a good place to work, I think, for a young person.
1: Close relative of mine worked there for a short time, and then I think there was one too many burns from the chip fryer, to be honest. Perhaps that doesn't happen nowadays. But it is a rite of passage for many. But people are concerned, particularly about the rubbish. It's not troubling you?
6: Well, that's not McDonald's problem. That's the problem of the litter bugs who don't put their rubbish in the bin properly.
1: Interesting. All right. Well, That's the McYes case. Open up. Are you near the proposed Balgowla / Manly Vale? Well, how close are you? If it opens,
6: not
1: will
6: too,
1: you be able to
6: I'm not
1: benefit?
6: Too close. I'm not too close. I'm at Narrabeen, but I know very well about the debate. It's a hot topic.
1: But you've got one closer to you, in other words. This isn't going to benefit you with your late night snack run. Okay.
6: That's right. Okay. Yes.
1: All right. Thanks, Sarah.
6: Okay, thanks, Dom.
1: Bye. Yeah, we've got another one, but they.

0: I've incorrectly texted. McD, yes, says someone. No, it's got to be MC space yes. The poll's not, it's not like AI. It's just a simple system. If it's MC space no, then it's a no. If it's MC space yes, then there's a yes. Robin says, hi, Dom. My dad used to live at French's Forest, opposite of Macca's. I lived there for 6 years. Aside from the traffic and noise, a stormwater pipe that ran underneath Dad's property used to dump straws, containers and all manner of McDonald's rubbish. It was collected from the gutters and was disgusting. It cost me a lot of time cleaning it up every weekend, says Robin. So put that one firmly in the McNo column. Someone else says, I agree with the Clean Up Australia person who was cleaning up after his local McDonald's. When there was one in Cronulla, the rubbish from that outlet was all over the suburbs, says someone else. And here's one of those hyper-local people saying that they know the street where it's going to open in Balgala. It'll get very trafficky. So good to have your concerns as we continue to debate McYes or McNo.
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2: Filling in for Thomas O'Reilly.
0: Two more McYeses have just entered the debate. Things are hotting up here on 702 Drive. Dom Knight with you this afternoon. Thanks for being with us. Really appreciate it. Look, just want to mention briefly, I won't go through the whole palaver, but winning is the code word for the golden ticket. I'm going to play the cue to call after 5 o'clock, but if you've got your pen ready, one more mention for you. Winning, because that's what you'll be doing if you get the golden ticket. Speaking of winning, Spain, of course, won the FIFA World Cup, and football was the winner. It was one of the best teams, and probably the best team in the world, managed to take it out. And I'm feeling a bit of come down. I must say I love the World Cup. It's one of my absolute highlights. And this one offered more than ever before, more games than ever before. But the next one, as we've been discussing, is potentially even longer. 64 teams is the discussion. And it's going to be all over the shop in 2030. There'll be three countries again hosting, Morocco, Spain and Portugal. All of them countries that actually like football, unlike, say, the USA and Canada. But because it's the 100th anniversary of the first World Cup, which I think was in Uruguay, they're going to have preliminary games too in South America. So certainly I think Uruguay and Argentina will be hosting games in the – I think it's Argentina for the FIFA World Cup. It's very confusing, but bigger, longer, more places. It's earned a huge amount of money for FIFA in the billions of dollars. They're very pleased with it. Donald Trump, as we said yesterday, wants to bring it back again. Benito Mercedes, though, might have a bit of a different view on all of this. Former Football Australia executive, now publisher and author and member of the advisory board of a group called Reboot FIFA, which is a fair square campaign, I'm told. Benita, hello.
3: Hi, Dom.
0: What are we doing with ourselves now that it's over?
3: Well, good question. I woke up at 3 o'clock wondering what I was going to do this morning because there was no football to watch. But
0: yeah.
3: In terms of just what you were saying in the introduction for 2030 World Cup, there's actually three countries in South America, Argentina, Paraguay and Uruguay.
0: Oh, yes, there you
3: go. Each hosting a match.
0: I thought so it was three and three. Yeah. So at least it's places that like football, unlike the United States. But on our show yesterday, I can't remember whether it was Ned Hall or Ed Cavalli, but somebody said the World Cup succeeded despite FIFA rather than thanks to FIFA in this version. Is that fair?
3: I think it's probably fairly fair. Having said that, FIFA runs a very good competition, or the organising committees that they have in different countries run a very good competition. So that's no surprise. It's netted something like $15 billion in revenue, so
0: yes.
3: they'd be dancing in the streets around that.
0: The streets are paved with gold.
3: Mm. Yeah, absolutely. But, you know, what it has done is I think has shone a light on what a lot of us have known for a long time, and that is when it comes to integrity within FIFA, it really does depend on who you know and whether you've got the right relationships in place.
0: Mm. Yeah, look, if you're a celebrity you can be cut away to on camera, I don't suspect you're paying for your ticket. But there was also one of the most egregious things at this World Cup, Benita, and I mean, every World Cup has its own corruption issues, and people will remember the issues in Qatar about who was building the stadiums and whether they had access to their passports while they were doing so, people coming from overseas. With this one, the dynamic ticket pricing has caused such anger. The prices just seem to go up and up. Great for FIFA, but what about the fans?
3: Well, that's an interesting question because, of course, most of the stadiums were full. And so the dynamic pricing did cut out a lot of people who would have preferred to have had access at, you know, the US $60 a ticket level. But, you know, some of the tickets at the final were $1 million Australian.
0: What?
3: Which is a VIP ticket, but nonetheless, that's extraordinary.
0: Are you serious? Literally.

0: Easily $1 million.
1: Yeah. But, oh, you know, what FIFA did with this particular World Cup in the most commercial country in the world was highly commercialise it. And so they introduced dynamic pricing, and if people were prepared to pay it, then they paid it and they reaped the benefit of it.
0: But there's also the question of how they decide who gets the tournament, right? Like Qatar, clearly a place where they had to build many stadiums almost next door to each other and then ship them off to other parts of the world, because it just environmentally seemed completely bizarre what happened, and, of course, the air conditioning. Australia got, what was it, one vote, even though we actually did a pretty good job with the Women's World Cup. And then with Saudi Arabia, we didn't even put a bid in the end because it just seemed pointless because it had it all sewn up. So it's going back to the Middle East in 2034, just 12 years after the last time. How is that a fair distribution at the World Cup?
1: Well, it's about the distribution of money and who's got it. And you know, since 1974, FIFA has been building the World Cup to be a behemoth, basically. It just is too big to fail and just got bigger and bigger. And Infantino has perfected that under his regime. He came into power in 2016. He's built the World Cup even more. He's expanded the Women's World Cup. He's expanded the Men's World Cup. And now there's talk, a ridiculous talk, of expanding the Men's World Cup even further to 64 teams. I mean, it just won't end.
0: Pushing for 128. I reckon get the Vatican City versus Monaco. I think that, or maybe 256. How many countries are there anyway?
1: 211.
0: Okay, so not quite. Maybe like the United Kingdom, some more places can have multiple teams. And I know that's a little bit controversial. Sorry to England fans, but it's, you know, India gets one team for 1.5 billion or thereabouts. Anyway, look, one of the things that I want to ask about is just the notion of FIFA being a monopoly. This is true of all sporting bodies, really. Occasionally in America, you've had alternative groups coming up, but there's no one else running football. There's nowhere else to go. And so who's regulating FIFA? Who's keeping them honest?
1: They regulate themselves, and that's part of the problem. And that's part of why, with the Reboot FIFA campaign, we're working with the European Parliament and others about how FIFA can be regulated properly. I mean, there are all sorts of ways it can be done, and there are proposals for instance, separating the competition part of it from the growing football part of it.
0: Right.
1: So there's a separation of powers, etc. But it is big. It comes under Swiss law, which is problematic sometimes in itself. Mm. And part of the problem is that they do everything themselves and they answer to no one else except themselves.
0: But the history of corruption is pretty laughable. People know about it. I mean, the Jack Warner in the Caribbean, the sheer extent of the kind of payola going on there. We know that part of the 2022 process, which Australia was involved with, there are all kinds of really lavish gifts being given to people voting. And, I mean, there's been a stench around successive FIFA presidents for many, many years.
1: That's absolutely right. And that's the FIFA playbook that came into power or came into being in about 1974 under Havelange and when the big sponsors first became involved. And it's just got bigger and if you, in their terms, better in that time, to the extent that, you know, what we saw with the red card incident, for instance, with Balogun, where a decision was overturned by a referee that was made on the field, and some people actually think that's okay. Likewise, you know, FIFA has made bad decisions like that in the past, but they've generally been behind closed doors, so not many people have actually known about them.
0: Yeah.
1: And they've been around administration and decisions about who gets tournaments and that sort of thing. But I think what that incident, this particular World Cup showed, it showed people who were not particularly interested in those issues that this sort of thing goes on and they're prepared to compromise the values of the game and the laws of the game in order to satisfy certain relationships.
0: Yeah, look, it's a conversation we need to keep having. Benita, good one to have in the wake of the 2026 World Cup. Thank you very much.
1: Thank you, Dom.
0: Benita Merciati's there. Yeah, the campaign is Reboot FIFA. She's a former Football Australia executive. I should just mention this isn't my opinion about FIFA being corrupt. This is the US federal prosecutors in 2015 charged 14 people in relation to corruption and led to the resignation of former President Sepp Blatter. Anyway, much to discuss here on 702 Drive. After the news, a new form of athletics, a new stream for kids with autism, among many other stories. It's 4 o'clock.

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2: Thanks for your company here on 702 Drive. Very nice to be in the chair, even though circumstances are most unfortunate. Thomas Ariti has had a slower than expected recovery from his ankle surgery and is needing to be horizontal for the time being. So appreciate you'd love him back in the chair. We all would. And it should be on Monday. That's the plan at this stage. Lots to talk about in the meantime, though. You know that whole discussion where we needed to stop prescribing antibiotics so much in order to stop antibiotic resistance developing? Well, unfortunately, it's gotten worse in every region in the world over the past two decades, according to new research. So what do we do? We'll talk about that very shortly. Also, there's a new president of the New South Wales Farmers Association. What is going to happen with that in the ag sector? There could be some changes, particularly with the state election coming up in March of next year. And if your child is living with autism, there's a new approach to athletics that's happened at this New South Wales Cross Country Championships today for combined high school and primary school students. It's been a day history in the making, really. What is different about how they're approaching athletics for students with autism? Well, we'll find out very soon here on 702, where we'll also have more chances for you to go into the draw for the golden ticket. The code word's winning, just so you know. It's winning. So write that down. Winning is the code word. What? I didn't say anything. So that's your chance. We'll do the cue to call after 5 o'clock. But also, the debate about whether we want McDonald's in suburbs in Sydney where it doesn't already happen, that's raging all over the place. People are voting McYes and McNo. That's with a space, MC space yes and MC space no. The McNos are well ahead, but the McYeses are fighting back. We'll continue that debate a little bit later because there's some more people who've come out of the woodwork and said, well, we on the Central Coast are trying to stop a McDonald's being built opposite a primary school. So there's even more places where these conversations are happening around Sydney and indeed on the Central Coast.
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2: Rowan Martin, good afternoon.
3: Good afternoon, Dom. At Preston's, there's been a multi-vehicle crash on the M5 just past Beach Road. So one citybound lane of the motorway is closed. It's the right lane, so you'll need to get out of that one to get past. There is a transport commander on site along with some tow trucks as well working to clear that crash. At Lane Cove, one eastbound lane is still closed in the Lane Cove tunnel because of a broken down truck. You'll need to merge into the right lane to get past it. Also be prepared for delays through there because the traffic is fairly heavy through the tunnel. At Carringbah, one eastbound lane of Captain Cook Drive still closed approaching Gannon Road while a tree branch is removed from some overhead wires, so you'll need to get out of the left lane to get through there. And a couple of incidents on the Central Coast at the moment. At Kangiangi, there's been a crash on the M1 Pacific Motorway. Now most of the vehicles are actually in the grassy centre median, but one southbound lane is closed. Plenty of emergency services on site there. So the southbound traffic getting through in two lanes. All the northbound lanes are open, but the traffic is fairly heavy if you're heading that way. And then further up the road at Mardi, there's been a crash on the northbound exit from the motorway onto Wyong Road. So the left lane of the off-ramp is affected, along with the left lane of Wyong Road. So take care through there. To the public transport, and some of the trains are running late on the T1 Western Line, the T2 Leppington and Inner West Line, and the T3 Liverpool and Inner West Line. And that's because of some signal issues at Auburn. So if you do need to travel on those lines, just make sure you give yourself some extra time. Listen to the announcements, check the information displays. You can also check a transport app or transportnsw.info. And for the traffic information, head to livetraffic.com.
2: Gosh, a lot going on. Thank you so much. That's Rowan Martin from the Transport Management Centre at 4:09 on 702 ABC Sydney. Dom Knight with you. We'll get to antibiotic resistance in just a moment. Before we do, though, McDonald's resistance is very high in Sydney.
0: This is Drive with Dom Knight
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2: We've been following debates about whether McDonald's should open up in Crow's Nest was going on for a while there. There's been a meeting today about the McDonald's potentially opening in King Street, Newtown. City City sitting down with McDonald's. There's also a lot of debate about one proposed for the border of Balgowlah and Manly. Local residents trying to stop it. Tim from Manly is going to comment on that for us. Hello, Tim.
4: G'day, Dom. How are you?
2: I tell you what, the people voting McYes on our text line are even rarer than a red rooster in the eastern suburbs of Sydney.
4: Well, hopefully, I shouldn't say this, but hopefully they're going to be rarer than one in Manly Vale too. But oh, no,
2: Another
4: to be quite truthful,
2: McNo.
4: I'm not. Yeah, I'm not too worried about whether it's yes or no. But one thing I will say is that area where they're planning to put it, there's been a lot of kind of large businesses open up, like Woolies. There's a Harvey Norman. There's lots of furniture shops,
2: Yeah, Caller was saying before
4: and
2: Sally.
4: it is an absolute traffic nightmare. That whole area is just, you can't on peak hours, morning and afternoon, during school hours, on a Saturday morning, you can't move. Takes you 3 or 4 goes to try and get around the lights off Kenneth Road onto the main road.
2: Tim, if they build
4: And
2: the much vaunted Northern Beaches Metro, can we have one at a station? What do you reckon?
4: well, yeah, no, I wouldn't. That wouldn't bother me. There used to be one down on the wharf, and it failed. So I guess that kind of indicates, the level of popularity. But it was only a small one.
2: Okay. Yeah, look,
4: But
2: the debate
4: there was
2: continues.
4: also
2: Tim, I'm going to have to move on, but thanks for your point of view on that. Appreciate it.
4: Yeah, no worries.
2: So traffic's terrible, he says. Just a few more places where this is happening. Anne says, opposite a primary school in the corner of the most congested crossroads in the Norahville Tookley area, says Anne. There is a McYes here, though. The Pacific Highway north from Chatswood to the M1 needs a drive-through Macca's, somewhere where you don't need to find a park and get kids out of the car. Every time I drive between my parents' house in North Sydney and then back home to the Central Coast, presumably, I was a tired mum desperate for a cold drink. Didn't want to get the kids out of the car. Sometimes a happy meal is a good treat. All right, that's a McYes, but it is rare, as I say. So we'll keep the debate going because a lot of people have a lot to say about it, and we are here for that. However, while we're talking about giving things to kids, antibiotics. When was the last time your child or grandchild had antibiotics? Does your GP hand them out fairly readily to you and potentially your kids? Well, perhaps that's fine, and perhaps there's some cases where it shouldn't happen. There's some fairly alarming research out today showing that antibiotic resistance has increased in every region in the world in the past 2 decades. It's been led by the Murdoch Children's Research Institute, and it says that antibiotic-resistant bacteria is leaving children particularly vulnerable to common infections. The co-author of this paper is Associate Professor Penelope Bryant of the Murdoch Children's Research Institute. Penelope Bryant, good afternoon.
5: Good afternoon, Dom. I very much liked your comparison between McDonald's resistance and antibiotics.
2: Well, I'm just wondering, isn't there a whole issue with chickens? Anyway, let's not get into that. But this is a serious concern. I mean, the notion that if we overuse antibiotics, they lose their efficacy. I mean, this is a huge problem, right?
5: Yes, I think most people would be aware or at some level have heard of antibiotic resistance, which is where bacteria develop defences so that antibiotics are no longer effective. But in children, we don't know as much as we do in adults. And what we found was that worldwide, already over a third of childhood infections are resistant to at least one first-line antibiotic.
2: Yeah, which is really troubling because for so long, a lot of these commonplace antibiotics, which, by the way, are generally generic and very cheap, right? They've been really effective, but then suddenly we have to stop using them.
5: Well, so what we found is that there are definitely resistant to at least one first-line antibiotic.
2: Yeah, which is really troubling because for so long, a lot of these commonplace antibiotics, which, by the way, are generally generic and very cheap, right? They've been really effective, but then suddenly we have to stop using them.
5: Well, so what we found is that there are definitely situations that are becoming more problematic. These are largely concentrated in lower resource countries, but we know that it also happens in Australia, and particularly in hospitals and ICU patients, but also in very young children. So we found that children under the age of 2 years were particularly susceptible to resistant infections.
2: And what kinds of infections and how serious are they?
5: Yeah, so some of the infections are very serious. So the areas, infections where the resistance has increased the most, so antibiotics have become the most difficult, are sepsis and pneumonia, really life-threatening infections. But we've also seen it in really common infections like urinary tract infections and skin infections, which traditionally we've been much more able to use first-line antibiotics. And the study really showed that there's a widening gap between the antibiotics that we recommend and real-world effectiveness for children.
2: So it's an arms race, isn't it? Because as we use the antibiotics, it serves as an evolutionary pressure.

0: pressure, if I understand. And so it's sort of natural selection. The antibiotics then, if they evolve resistance, those are the ones that survive. And then we've got to find a whole new antibiotic.
1: Yeah, that's exactly right. So if that comes to the end stage, so what we're trying to do is preserve the antibiotics that we've got by not using them when they're not needed. So a lot of parents say to us, look, I'm worried about using antibiotics because I'm worried about resistance. I'm worried about the effect on my child's gut microbiome. But I also worry about my child when they have an infection. It's difficult to know when I need an antibiotic for my child and when I don't. And so what we'd say is that really the advice would be to trust your GP, but also to empower parents to ask their GP, you know, do I really need this antibiotic, or why are you prescribing it? Why aren't you prescribing it? Because GPs would be very happy to answer those questions.
0: Okay.
1: And I think it's really important for parents to feel empowered to do that.
0: Yeah, I mean, look, having talked a bit about this before, the idea is that in some situations people will just give an antibiotic as a sort of first option, even if it's not necessarily a bacterial infection. And the issue is, if it's a virus, there's no point taking antibiotics, right? It doesn't do anything.
1: That's right. Yeah, so it'll be ineffective and all you'll get is the antibiotic side effects. And we definitely hear from parents that what they're really looking for is symptom relief for their child. But there are many other ways of giving symptom relief, such as, you know, Panadol and those sorts of things, before needing antibiotics. And so it's really important to really understand from your GP and speak to your GP about, you know, the difference between virus and bacterial infections, because you're exactly right.
0: Right. So hoping this is understood to some degree in Australia, but you've been collecting global data here. How are we travelling with it? Is there still a problem here in Australia despite the messaging over quite a few years?
1: Yeah, so definitely there is no place in the world where antibiotic resistance hasn't increased over the past 20 years.
0: Yeah.
1: And we've also projected for the next 10 years, and that includes in Australia, and antibiotic resistance is going to continue to increase unless we change something. You know, if we want a different outcome, we need to do something different. But part of it is also about making access more available, so more child-friendly formulations of antibiotics, better dosing guidelines, better funding for studies to reduce antibiotics safely in children. And so it's all a part of it.
0: Right. So there's an ongoing process there. Now, so even in Australia, there are issues where there are, you know, prescribing guidelines and things like that that are somewhat stringent. And, of course, everything has to go through a pharmacy. You can't just go and buy antibiotics over the counter the way you can in some parts of the world. Now, I have to confess, when travelling, so Professor Penelope Bryant, in the past I remember going and buying antibiotics for, you know, an upset stomach, and it was enormously helpful to just go and get it on the advice of a doctor in my family. But that approach is probably not great in terms of stopping antibiotic resistance, right?
1: Yeah, so that's a problem that particularly resource-poor settings have, is where antibiotics are freely available. And it's very difficult for governments who've already made that decision to then pull back on that decision, because there are economic aspects to it. But that's really what everyone needs to think about, is at every level we should all be responsible about. We need to reduce the antibiotics. If you can just buy them over the counter, it often will be just for a virus or for something that's going to get better on its own. So some bacteria infections get better on their own. And it is a much bigger problem. Fortunately, we don't have that problem in Australia, and certainly we saw bigger problems in countries and regions of the world that have lower incomes. But it's a global problem, and we all travel, just as you said, and Australia isn't immune to these problems also coming to Australia. They don't respect, bacteria don't respect borders, so we've seen resistance here too.
0: So even if we do the right thing in one particular place, then overseas it might not go so well. Kate's texted in with a good point that we don't want to demonise antibiotics for situations where they're effective. They have saved countless lives over decades. And I don't mind mentioning, I take them regularly for what are called prophylactic reasons, because of a whole complicated medical situation that I have. And so I've seen with when I used to get common chest infections, or quite regularly I used to get chest infections, the bacteria that I had evolved to be able to beat Augmentin, which is one of the most common antibiotics around. And so that was very frustrating, because it meant I had to take much more powerful and rarer antibiotics when I got these infections. And so I kind of saw it up close just how frustrating it can be. And we had to do all these testing to work out which ones would be effective in my case.
1: Yeah. Yeah, and so and that's exactly right. The antibiotics that we have, or the antibiotics that we had 50 years ago, were all life-saving, and then gradually over time, as you say, bacteria developed defences against them. And so the idea is that we all use less antibiotics and only use them when we need them. So, for example, people with medical conditions, people who are needing to take prophylaxis, people who are having surgery, people who are undergoing chemotherapy, and preserve antibiotics, not just for ourselves and our children now, but also into our children's and our children's children's future.
0: Yeah. I mean, without antibiotics, I'd probably be coughing every 5 seconds as I talk to you.
1: so they're great drugs.
0: In the, well, they did. It caused me huge problems. Yeah. So great
1: yeah,
0: thing in the right circumstances.
1: Yeah, they're absolutely great, and they are life-saving in many circumstances, but also allow a lot of other medical things to happen.
0: Okay.
1: But it's really around using them when we've needed them. I was going to say, we've developed a website called AMR, which is Antimicrobial Resistance, amrandkids.com, which you can go and have a look at various regions of the world, including in Australia, where exactly the problems are, and but not while you're driving.
0: Yeah, look, very sensible. And I guess let's just hope that our brilliant medical researchers can keep coming up with new antibiotics and keep winning the race.
1: Yeah, and it's not just about new antibiotics, because actually the pipeline's pretty thin for that. It's expensive to develop new antibiotics. Mm. They are very short term, so it's difficult for drug companies to put in the money to do that regularly. But it's also around us all taking our own responsibility. So, you know, doctors taking responsibility, parents taking responsibility, patients, vets, farmers, governments, everybody taking responsibility for doing their bit.
0: Very well said. Thank you very much for your time.
1: Thanks, Dom.
0: Associate Professor Penelope Bryant there from the Murdoch Children's Research Institute. Yes, love antibiotics. They changed my life, but overusing them is not good. 21 minutes past four is the time, 7:02 ABC Sydney. In a moment, a new president arrives at the New South Wales Farmers Association.
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0: Dom Knight with you at 21 past 4 for 7:02 Drive. There's a new president for New South Wales Farmers, Maureen Farmer. Rebecca Reardon's been elected unopposed at the annual conference held in Sydney today. Over 300 delegates meeting both today and tomorrow at Rose Hill Race Course. New South Wales Country Hour presenter Michael Condon's been there to find out what the farmers are talking about. Michael.
4: Yes, that's right. Been there. Been everywhere. Yeah,
0: man. What's on the mind of our state's farmers?
4: Well, I mean, there's quite a few interesting motions that came up this morning, and I think, you know, it sort of plays in a way to a bit of a change in the guard. You know, we're seeing that things like, Xavier Martin was the president, I'm going to say, for about 4 years now, and he, talking to some delegates today, they sort of felt that he sort of had a bit of a top-down approach, and he was sort of a main spokesperson. But hearing from Rebecca Reardon today, she was sort of saying she's going to have a bit of a change in approach. She thinks she's going to try and be more inclusive, try and have more of a sort of grassroots sort of style, talk to more grassroots farmers, have some more grassroots farmers out there talking to the media, talking to politicians, lobbying on their behalf, because she said that she really wants to get that sense of having authentic people who know and live this stuff out there talking to the politicians, talking to the media, and actually, you know, telling it like it is so that they can get their message across. And things like, for example, she was saying, you know, one of the motions today was about giving farmers more help in a crisis. You know, when we see farmers have a drought, they need more drought assistance. We're not, at the moment, the government style is not really to give drought assistance. It's more the sort of preventative measures, you know, sort of money for that. And also things like the wine sector, which has been smashed recently because of the reduction in demand in China, and also, well, generally global demand for wine is way down. So people having to pull out their vines. So they're saying we need...
0: Oh, gosh.
4: Yeah, I mean,
0: let's not have
4: it's actually
0: that.
4: Happening.
0: Why well,
4: I thought you might be interested in that one. No, the demand has fallen so much, the price has fallen so much that they've had to pull the vines out, particularly in areas, high production areas like Griffith in New South Wales, where where we have, you know, the lower value, let's face it, lower value sort of bulk wine. They're really struggling. They can't really do that much else with the land. They can do some other things. They can grow other sort of horticultural crops, but that's a big cost, and it's a big impost to their farm business. It's it's a big, you know, slap in the face for them. For generations, these grape growers have been there. In Griffith, as you would know, the Italian families there, many, many generations.
0: I've been there. Yeah. I did the evening show from Griffith, and we met lots of farmers who were, you know, growing the vines. I mean, as someone who doesn't really know the difference between good fancy wine and bulk low cost wine, this is a dagger through my heart, Michael. All right, so
4: they're saying that they need, you know, in those sort of readjustment things, there's not a lot on the table for them. They've appealed to federal government, state government, and those sorts of things, so they need a bit more assistance. And so that was one sort of part of that whole sort of trying to get the message out across that maybe hasn't, for some of these industries, doing it tough. They haven't felt as though they're getting some of those messages across. And Rebecca Reardon was saying, well, you know, we need to get people out. We need to get the grassroots people out. We need to be selling the message in a more grassroots, different, holistic, authentic way with the authentically talking.
0: I love
4: to authentic
0: the talk about grassroots. You always want plenty of grass on a farm. Just thinking, isn't there a state election in March next year? And yet the Premier was there today.
4: The Premier's there tomorrow.
0: Oh, sorry, tomorrow.
4: Yeah, so today was the Ag Minister, tomorrow the Premier and Deputy Premier. We don't really, we sort of reached out to find out what there might be. Generally, when you have a Premier announcing at a conference or something, they generally make some sort of announcement, but we don't really know. There might be something on the table for the election. I don't know. I mean, I did actually talk to the Agriculture Minister today and raised the spectre of One Nation, because Tara Moriarty, she's based in the bush, and so those sorts of issues, whether they're concerned about a collapse in the vote in terms of Labor in some of the cities, smaller towns or some of the regional cities. So that was an issue. She said, yes, you know, they are looking at that. They are trying to engage more. So that was her take. She said they're not panicking just yet. They're trying to engage more and hope that will be the way to see them through when the election comes next year.
0: Engagement, grassroots, and listening.
4: There you go.
0: Yep. Well, you're always a steam, Michael. That's the thing. No matter whether there's an election or not, day by day, that's what you do.
4: That's right. Yes, we're trying to keep our finger on the pulse. There you go. There's another.
0: I must say, I just sometimes miss the days of presenting the evening show when we had to talk to a lot more farmers than I get to in this gig.
4: Yeah, when you'll be doing more of it, I think, rather than talking to spokespeople, you'll be talking to the grassroots farmers, because that seems to be what the new president, Rebecca Reardon, wants to do.
0: Thanks for the heads up, Michael.
4: Okay, thank
0: Michael
4: you.
0: Condon there from the New South Wales Country Hour. Dom Knight with you. 27 past four is the time. Ian Verinder's imminent with finance news for us. Just briefly mentioning, the code word for the golden ticket competition is winning. It's winning is, it's what you're going to do if you get the golden ticket. But the word that I need when I play the cue to call after 5 o'clock is going to be winning. So stick around for that one. Ian Verinder is here with some finance for us. Hello, Ian.
5: G'day, Dom. How's it going?
0: How did our friends in the markets go today?
5: Look, not much movement, I've got to say. We were down a couple of points through most of the afternoon and finished up about 2 points. So really pretty steady today. And look, that's despite all this action in the Middle East. You know, you've got two tankers on fire
0: Iran at getting people off a tanker by the same way they attacked it.
5: That's right. Yeah, and the Houthis are now threatening to a naval blockade of the Red Sea, Arabia. But Saudi Arabia is moving a lot of oil in a pipeline across the country there to its terminals in the Red Sea and getting oil out that way. So they're threatening to blockade that. So despite all that, look, not much action in New York overnight, and we were pretty steady today.
0: Okay, so not a great deal going on, which is, given the turmoil globally, not a bad thing for those of us who are exposed to the market, which is just about all of us. Fear super if you're not a shareholder. Speaking of which, there's some results on superannuation performance today.
5: Yeah, that's right. Look, end of the financial year and the super fund performance rankings are starting to land. And I've got to say, the past couple of years have been absolutely spectacular. You know, normally you'll get, you know, a good year and maybe a follow-up year. It's really rare to get three spectacularly good years. We're just going through the fourth. So,
0: that's good.
5: Well, a lot of people think, how much longer can this last?
0: Yeah.
5: But in terms of...
0: Retire now, everybody. That's right. That's not financial advice.
5: So this is, you know, high single-digit and double-digit returns. So post-pandemic, it was the big tech stocks that really rebounded and drove everything. For the past couple of years, though, it's been this battle for artificial intelligence domination from the same handful of big tech companies. Now, UniSuper once again has emerged a winner. It's always up there in the top rankings, up near the top. This year, it's a winner again, with 12.3% return. And within the top 10, even the bottom ones within that top 10 managed to pull in 9.9%. So that's a pretty spectacular result. Mostly industry funds, but MLC got a look in there with a certificate. And even the government scheme, the PSSAP, managed to climb into the top 10.
0: Oh, there you go. Okay. For those of us who may or may not be members of that, that's a decent bit of news. Now, there's a new boss at KPMG.
5: Yeah, look, KPMG, this is the accounting firm that now is preceded with the words scandal-plagued. Mm. It has a new boss, and his name is John Sands.
0: Is he a new broom, Ian Verinder?
5: Well, he, you know... He

0: clients, government, the firm has turned over a new leaf. But of course, these kind of scandals have been going right through the entire big four accounting firms. PwC, you might recall, was accessing secret government information about tax so that it could get its clients out of paying any tax.
1: I mean, I'm not a high-powered consultant or accountant, but I'm pretty sure you're not supposed to take the info from one confidential client and use it to get business elsewhere.
0: No. And look, the interesting thing with all of this is that because they're partnerships, these big accounting firms, they're not covered by the Corporations Act and by, you know, essentially the behaviour that should be, you know, that directors and company directors have to abide by.
1: Yeah, that's an interesting one for reform, perhaps. Now, the All Ords and the dollar today, what numbers have you got for us?
0: So the All Ords barely changed today, up just a touch, 8,976, and the dollar back above 70 cents.
1: Well, hey, punching well. That's good. Thank you, Ian.
0: Thanks, Tom.
1: Ian Verinda there, the ABC's chief business correspondent.
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1: Traffic. Lisa Kowalski, good afternoon.
3: Good evening, Dom. In Rose Hill, a multi-vehicle crash on James Roos Drive southbound approaching the M4 is shutting off the left lane. In Newtown, a police operation is closing a northbound lane on King Street approaching Enmore Road. Preston's, we have a multi-car collision on the M5 eastbound just past Beach Road. That's causing delays all the way back to the Hume Motorway. And the M5 outbound is looking bumper to bumper at the moment between King George's Road and Moorbank Avenue. It's taking around 40 minutes to reach Preston's from the main tunnel exit. Also, an earlier track breakdown on the M2 in the Lane Cove Tunnel causing a bunch up for those heading eastbound. From ATN, I'm Lisa Kowalski.
1: Thank you kindly, Lisa. It's 28 minutes to 5. Good afternoon to Adam Storey in the newsroom.
4: Afternoon, Dom. A school in the state's central west is being assessed to determine when it will be safe for students to return after an alleged arson attack. Cowra High's administration building sustained significant damage in the blaze last night and forced the school to remain shut on the first day of Term 3. A 16-year-old boy is in custody, suspected of stabbing his mother to death and seriously injuring his younger sister in Perth this morning. Police say the 16-year-old was previously known to police and is assisting with the investigation. And opposition leader Angus Taylor says a merger between the Liberal Party and One Nation in South Australia won't be happening. Liberal South Australian Senator Alex Antic is reportedly angling for the parties to join forces in the state. There'll be more news at 5 o'clock.
1: Thank you very much to Adam Storey. I'm just going to mention winning. I'm going to mention one more time the golden ticket code word. I'm very keen for everyone who wants to call after 5 o'clock when we play the queue to call. There are so many excellent prizes you can be in the draw for if you do.
2: When our leaders speak.
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1: Dom Knight with you for 702 Drive. Let's find out what's happening weather-wise. Currently 17 in the city, 16 in Camden. 17 in the city, 16 in Camden. It's 17 in Katoomba, 19 in Parramatta, 18 in Penrith and 18 in Cronulla. The rest of today, light wind with an overnight minimum of 8 degrees. Tomorrow, a range from 8 to 21 in the CBD and mostly sunny with light winds. And then on Thursday, range of 10 to 20 in the CBD. It'll be sunny with light winds. Again, very nice, really. The poll is continuing. McYes or McNo with a space. Would you like to have a McDonald's? Where you are, let us know. The McNos have been well ahead so far, but we're going to keep going. So we'll see how we go. Now, we'll talk to Pat Stack about all things sporting in a few moments. Just before we do, I want to mention that it's a very special day for us here at 702 ABC Sydney. It's the day of the Andrew Ollie Media Lecture. It's going to be held tonight, delivered by Alessandra Galloni, who is Editor-in-Chief of Reuters. And the Ollie Lecture, if you've listened to the station for a long time, you'll know it's a really important forum for the role and future of journalism to be discussed and debated. Many luminaries have delivered it over the years. It's named, of course, in honour of our legendary colleague, Andrew Ollie, a former presenter on 702 ABC Sydney, as well as, of course, on ABC News. Andrew died in 1995 for an undiagnosed brain tumour, and 31 years on, survival rates for brain cancer remain devastatingly low. Now, the brain cancer that took Andrew Ollie's life has an average survival period of just 15 months, and that figure is unchanged since his tragic death. So a sobering thought, unfortunately, and I'm sure many listening have had people who've fought brain cancer in my family. It's very common and enormously worrying. So

0: a good time to think about brain cancer and the battle that continues and which has inspired the Andrew Ollie Media Lecture. So, look, we are encouraging you to gather the loose change that you might have lying around the house or in the car and chip in for Brain Cancer Australia. And great time to think about it as well, as we've so recently farewelled the extraordinary Professor Richard Scollier, AO. We broadcast his state memorial service, of course, from the Opera House on the station last Monday. And I was thinking of Andrew Ollie that day as well. The funds raised will go to build momentum and support to power brain cancer research in Australia. And if you want to chip in, all you need to do is text DONATE to 0467 922 702. That is 0467 922 702, our usual text line. Just text DONATE. We'll send you the link to chip in for Brain Cancer Australia. Media lecture tonight after 10 o'clock on 702 ABC Sydney. You'll be able to watch it as well on the ABC News Channel. And on iView, it should be a memorable evening. In fact, it always is.
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3: He's got the first swing and the catch taken.
4: Out. She scores! Australia have won. They are the champions.
5: That was extraordinary.
4: Game, set, bingo.
0: Also a legit champion, Mr. Patrick Stack of the ABC Sport Daily Podcast. Hello, sir. Oh. Are you there, Pat Stack? Oh, I've got him on the phone, sorry. Oh, how does radio even work? Pat Stack, let's try that again. Hello.
6: Hello.
0: There we go. Well? I just thought you'd appear. I didn't realise I had to put you on. Fantastic.
6: Yeah, I mean, it's old-fashioned like that.
0: I know. It's good. I can control your volume. And if I disagree with you, I can just fade you down. It's great. But I won't. I never do. Latrell Mitchell may have played his last game for 2026.
6: Yeah. Like, what a blow to South Sydney. It's early, but both he and Cameron Murray have been felled by injuries. Over the weekend, Cameron Murray hurting himself in that defeat to Canberra on the weekend. But I'm kind of fascinated in Latrell Mitchell because, as you sort of say, looking like he may not play again this year. And ultimately, this also comes at a point in time where he is in the process of renegotiating his next contract with the South Sydney Rabbitohs. And he is clearly a heart and soul player to the Redfern Club. And this is a guy who is currently commanding, an estimated $1.1 million. There's been suggestions he could be heading towards $1.4 million. And when you go through and you look at the amount of games that he's played over his time with South Sydney since joining in 2020 from the Sydney Roosters. So at the Sydney Roosters, he went 24, 23, 24, 25 games per season over his four-year tenure. Since then, and joining South Sydney, he's gone 14, 17, 17, 16, 11, 11, 9 so far this year. It's like a reverse money ball situation, Dom. And it's hurting my brain as a South fan, the fact that we have this supremely talented player who is, on his day, the best, if not in amongst the best players in the National Rugby League. It's just that we see that so sparingly. You're talking about like $120,000 per appearance if we're to take the sort of general industry consensus that this is a guy commanding $1.1 million a year. So if you're Wayne Bennett, if you are Blake Solly and you're the chief executive of the South Sydney Rabbitohs, are you really wanting to get yourself to a position where you're paying for this distressed asset even more?
0: Distressed. That's so sad to think of him as a distressed asset, but I know what you're saying. It's a lot of money per game.
6: It's an astonishing amount of money. And ultimately, no one is better at crunching the numbers and finding a bargain than Wayne Bennett. Like, he's shown that over, the course of a storied career across multiple franchises. He's generally good at getting people at the best possible available price and then paying people when they are deserving of it. So they're in a pickle, aren't they, South City? Like, what do you do in the scenario where you have, heart and soul? Among the best in the comp.
0: But in another code, Pat Stack, your line's just a little bit dodgy. If you could just go for wander a little bit to get better reception. I'm just thinking, in other codes, you could say, well, Russell Crowe can just make another 10 blockbusters and earn more money and spend more money. But there's a salary cap in rugby league. You've got to actually play fair. You can't just sling more Hollywood bucks around, Pat Stack.
6: No, you're not wrong, Dom. Like, you've got to make hard choices along the way, don't you? And that doesn't come any harder than, as I say, a guy who is, bleed Cardinal and Myrtle, and has been so crucial to the club.
0: I love it. It's not red and green. It's Cardinal and

0: Myrtle.
1: For a grassroots club, that's pretty fancy stuff. Did Giorgio Armani come up with those colours?
2: I think it was George Piggins.
1: Probably was. Now, Pat, Australia's named its Test cricket team. We're talking men or women?
2: Talking men, so the Bangladesh series is coming in August, two test series against Bangladesh, and that results in the start of what is an 11-month period where they will play, I think it's 20 or 21 tests. So they've got Bangladesh at home, South Africa away, New Zealand at home, India away, England overseas. Like, we are talking as big as it gets.
1: Yeah, it's really packed, isn't it?
2: Yeah, like that calendar. And what I'm kind of fascinated in is how this squad might look at the end of that juncture. Because right now we're talking about a team, like the headline today is big guns return. So Nathan Lyon, Josh Hazlewood, Pat Cummins, these guys who missed the bulk, or some of them entirely, missed the Ashes series. So all of a sudden they return for this Bangladesh series. They appear to be, again, our core, don't they? Like those three and Mitchell Starc as our bowling quartet. And then you've got at the other end of the spectrum, at the top of the order, it looks as though Jack Weatherold is going to hold on to his position. He's been named in this 13-man squad.
1: Is there room for Constance? Are we getting fiery Constance back? Probably not yet, right?
2: It was certainly not in his 13-man squad. So that, like, he is the sort of person that you wonder whether he is going to come into calculations at the end of that cycle that I'm talking about. And Constance, for all his sort of struggles at international level, he's a guy who still and had a pretty meagre Sheffield Shield return, but still speaks to the sort of lack of talent in Sheffield Shield from a batting capacity. He's, I think, third or fourth overall in the runs scored in the Sheffield Shield for last summer. So he's there or thereabouts.
1: But if you're going to Bangladesh, Pat Stack, and all due respect to the Bangladeshi 11, that's the place you might want to, you know, blood someone who could use some more international experience.
2: Well, the good news is it is Bangladesh in Australia. So, but you're not wrong. Like, this is, you would be thinking, is this a research and development opportunity?
1: Yeah.
2: Like, with these games being played, you know, in the northern part of Australia, is this our chance to look at people that we can hopefully tool up for series against, say, I don't know, India, where we've had such struggles in the past? Haven't been able to have a series win there in so long. And you've got a huge pivotal five test series coming against India in January and February. I'm kind of intrigued as you are, but at the moment the Australian selectors are playing the hits. The other major talking point is how that middle order is going to look, because it appears as though Cameron Green is going to slot in at five. Will he and Bo Webster play together in the same team? Two big, enormous, tall, on their day, excellent all-rounders, but we know that Cam Green's had a particularly lean 12 months at the international level. There's going to be a lot of sort of interesting sort of things to look at across that Bangladesh series as they gear up for the return to South Africa for the first time since Sandpapergate, and then again, of course, a home summer against New Zealand.
1: It's so busy.
2: If I was a gambling man, I'd have to expect that 13-man squad, it'll probably be a 16-man squad that goes to the Ashes, might look a little bit different in just 11 months' time.
1: Well, this is the time. This is the time to be testing out the new players. I'm going to put this actually to Greg Chappell when he joins us in about 40 minutes, is how's the transition coming along? Because the team's been so good for so long, but at some point these people are going to retire. We've obviously, Khawaja is out for the time being. We're going to keep Smith as long as we can, I presume, but look, big questions to ask. On to another code, though, Pat Stack. AFLW has sold out at the delightful North Sydney Oval. As much as I love my old home ground with the Bears as a kid, let's be honest, is it time for the big leagues? Is it time for the SCG?
2: Yeah, so this is a fascinating story because the game that you're talking about is Australia versus it's the first international at AFLW level, so Australia, Ireland. And they've made the choice to go for North Sydney Oval because it's been a raging success in the AFLW in Sydney. North Sydney Oval, Marrickville, Henson Park, both of those have been huge success for the Sydney Swans. And the AFL is trying to leverage that, and they're having to grapple with the age-old conundrum. Do you want a ground that looks like a rocking party packed to the rafters, albeit a little bit low rent, or do you want to try and play at a stadium like the SCG that has, you know, high 40,000s capacity, and you probably not going to get somewhere to maybe like a quarter full, and that's not going to look as good. And ultimately, the AFL have chosen the first lane, and this has drawn no shortage of criticism. And I can completely understand it from people like Lauren Arnell, who's on the ABC coverage.

0: and is a former coach of Port Adelaide in the women's competition, sort of saying, like, essentially, if you never have space to grow, you're never going to grow. And the AFL's position is like, look, we could see the data and it's telling us that we weren't going to sell that many more tickets anyway. Like, we think this is a great viewer experience. It's, you know, one of the first times we can do this. Do we want to get to the SCG eventually? Yes, we do. But right now we're just not ready.
1: Okay.
0: Yet.
1: Well, scarcity often, look, it's the same as the Giants debate, I suppose, with their a small but intimate and much-loved stadium at the showground. I also talked to the mayor of North Sydney not long ago, Zoe Baker, about the upgrades that North Sydney Oval really needs fairly urgently. It's not, as you say, it's not in the best nick. It's despite the charming heritage value, it's not going so well. All right, that's probably all we can manage at this point. Pat, a quick question, very briefly though, from a fellow South supporter. Is it the training method at South with Latrell Mitchell? Is it his own conditioning? Is it easy just getting on a bit? What's driving the drop in the output?
0: No, impossible to say, really. Like, I mean, the strength and conditioning is always going to come under the microscope of these clubs if they have these repeated issues. And I suspect that, you know, you're talking about an athlete who is aging, who is explosive, and we're just seeing the trend down and to the right now, aren't we? So, like, that's the conundrum for South Sydney to try and fix. And if they can't, you got to find a cheaper option, you would have to think.
1: Could be, yes. He's a luxury item at this stage, unfortunately, Latrell Mitchell. Let's hope he can turn it around or find out some sort of solution. Thank you very much, Pat.
0: Cheers. See you later.
1: Pat Stack there. You'll find him on the ABC Sport Daily podcast. Of course, major traffic item at the moment is on King Street, Newtown. Not about the McDonald's, as we've been discussing. It's just a police operation that's happening there, King Street approaching Emmore Road. And it's actually just cleared off the traffic screen as I've mentioned it. So let's hope that's resolved. Let us know if it's not. In West Gosford, Central Coast Highway approaching Healy Street there, two-car crash, heavy traffic eastbound. So if anything else is coming up for you, do let us know here on 702 ABC Sydney. Dom Knight with you. Great to be in the chair for Thomas Ariti. We hope we'll be back for Monday. Now, moving on from sports, sport of another kind here at Horsley Park today. The New South Wales Cross Country Championships have kicked off. This is for combined high school students. It's been rather a historic day. Students with autism have competed on a level playing field, literally, with other students. Now, Anthony Moyes is Disability Inclusion Officer with the New South Wales Department of Education. Anthony, good afternoon.
2: Good afternoon, Dom.
1: How'd the day go?
2: It was fantastic. It was fantastic. Obviously, the weather was very kind to us, so that's important on a day for cross country. But yeah, it was great to have lots of students with disability involved in our multi-class events there today.
1: Yeah, and double the number of the 17 that competed today are going to run for the primary school tomorrow. Now, what's different about the approach being taken at these championships?
2: So multi-class events are the way that we incorporate students with disability in the representative pathway. So that happens for swimming and cross-country and athletics. But the change that's come into place for this year is that we've incorporated the autism classification into multi-class. So they are included, just like students with a hearing impairment or a vision classification or other classes of classification, they've been included as well, so that we've got more students involved in our multi-class events.
1: Okay, and so what does this mean for parents of kids with autism? It opens up new opportunities, I'd imagine.
2: Yeah, it definitely does. So previously it had only been in swimming where they had that opportunity in the representative pathway, but now to include it into cross-country and then athletics, which will be happening further into the year, it does mean another avenue for these athletes to be involved and get the opportunity to represent their schools, their zones, their kind of regional associations from all over the state at these big state championships.
1: Well, we know that in many cases, and you see this in our primary schools, of course, in our public schools, adjustments are made to meet children where they are, to meet their needs. Are there adjustments needed at the cross-country championships? And if so, what are the adjustments?
2: Yeah, so there are some adjustments. Wherever possible, the multi-class events, we actually include the athletes in the same way as any other athlete who is involved on the day. That's kind of part of the great thing about it. These kids are included

0: and they're seen as the same as any other athlete. But obviously, in certain circumstances, there are ways that we can support these athletes to be involved. And so we've got officials that are designated to look after the multi-class events to ensure that there's plenty of staff on hand to help them in the marshalling area and that sort of thing.
1: Okay.
0: We also have orientation runners that can actually run with the athlete if there's a particular need. It's a bit like with guide runners that people will have seen at the Paralympics for vision athletes. There can be a guide runner to run, depending if that is appropriate for the classification.
1: Well, what a great thing. So look, it's being done at the Cross Country Championships. I suspect we'll see this rolled out elsewhere in the period ahead. Thank you for telling us all about it.
0: No worries. Thank you so much for taking the time to talk about it.
1: It's a really good thing to talk about. That's Anthony Moyes, Disability Inclusion Officer with the New South Wales Department of Education. Coming up to 8 minutes to 5 o'clock as we head to Canberra.
2: Net zero emissions.
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2: You go back to your communities, ask them what they think.
3: He's making it impossible.
4: Put faith in Australians.
5: Not left, not right.
6: They do it again, Mr. Speaker. They won't learn.
2: Let's have a look at yours.
7: We just can't have question time descend into this.
1: Yeah. Tell you what, I think Barnaby Joyce might have a new soundbite for the intro from 7:30 last night to talk us through the day in politics. Katina Curtis is with us, Senior Political Correspondent at Capital Brief. Katina, hello.
8: Hello.
1: Yeah, we've got to start with Barnaby Joyce, don't you? Don't we? This is
8: it's all anyone's been talking about today, really.
1: 7:30 last night. And if you've got a dog handy, let's see what they do in response to what Barnaby Joyce says. Here's a bit of the interview between Sarah Ferguson of the ABC 7:30 and One Nation's Barnaby Joyce. And as so often happens with Barnaby Joyce, what he's done has gone rather viral.
9: It seems to me, Barnaby Joyce, that your decision to defect to One Nation is dragging you further into a place of intolerance and racial discrimination. You're defending your leader, but are you really comfortable with where she is taking you?
10: I think... Sit down! Sorry, it's a dog.
1: I mean, the question of the intolerance with the dog was the interesting thing there, but it's a pretty interesting question from Sarah Ferguson as well. I would like to hear what he had to say about it. What did you think when you saw that? It's an almost kind of cataract change of mood there, isn't it?
8: Oh, it was fairly extraordinary. Look, I mean, he started off the interview by saying he wasn't really sure that he was welcome there, so I don't know that it was going to go that well anyway, interestingly. And the dog or whatever it was that was annoying him seemed to keep doing it throughout. But yes, the sort of total change in demeanour, I think the fact that there's the video makes a great gif, right? Everyone's been passing it around Canberra, and it's one of those things that's really escaped the halls of Parliament, and you know, I've had friends from outside of politics sending it to me as well.
1: Yeah, look, it does remind me about the bobcatter sudden turn on the crocodiles.
8: Yes.
1: Will that live for as long as that clip did? I guess we'll find out in due course. It's also given Barnaby Joyce's political opponents a little bit of a free kick. Annika Wells, the communications minister, was asked about that interview today at a somewhat windy media conference. Here's what she had to say.
11: I genuinely want to know why that instruction needed to be issued in the middle of a live ABC interview, apart from sort of that genuine, was the dog not tethered? Why did it need to sit down? What was it doing that wasn't sitting? I mean, genuine question.
1: Is she leading up to calling for a royal commission into Barnaby Joyce's dog, do you think, Katina?
8: Oh, maybe. I don't know. It depends. Will someone come out and say it'll just be a cat's picnic? Who knows?
1: Oh, they've nicely done. Now, look, but that said, this is in the context of a broader interview, and we're talking about this on this segment yesterday. The pivoting Barnaby Joyce is having to do, really, to try and defend Pauline Hanson and clarify what she's saying. And if it appears in an interview conducted in the UK that she's supporting the White Australia policy, now she's walked back those comments, but Barnaby Joyce seems to be doing quite a lot of walking back. Is that fair to say?
8: Yeah, look, I think there's been lots of clarifications all round. Barnaby Joyce having to clarify what his boss said, Pauline Hanson issuing videos. She gave a speech in Perth today, and in the Q&A session after that, things got quite heated when she was again asked about that, you know, does she want to see the White Australia policy back again? I think I was talking with a colleague today, you know, it's sort of, she goes around implying a lot of things, right? And then when people pull her up on it, she can say, oh, well, no, that's not what I actually said. You know, I said that the problems with immigration began when the White Australia policy was abolished, not that I want the White Australia policy to come back again, which is technically correct. But, you know, any casual listener would have walked away with the conclusion, I think it's fair to say, that you know, that she wanted to see White Australia come back again, and that would, you know, fix what she sees as the problems with the country at the moment.
1: But also, I mean, I don't think it's unfair to say that conservative politics by its nature is a harkening back to what went before. I mean, this is the whole the whole pitch of Make America Great Again from Donald Trump. It's a nostalgia play, and we saw that, of course, in the last election campaign. Make Australia Great Again was said, and so there's something of that vibe that things were better in the past. Whether or not
8: absolutely
1: that means going back to the White Australia policy is something she can comment on, but an interesting point. Now, finally, Katina, you've written about this today. Almost 40 people have now been charged with threatening politicians. This is after a special team was set up to investigate, and frankly, this sounds a bit scary.
8: Yeah, so the AFP set up these special teams last September, kind of amid, I guess, an increasingly hostile environment for politicians. And the commissioner who was incoming at the time, Chrissy Barrett, she said, you know, that it was going to be a priority for her. So I did a bit of a count up, and then I checked it with the police. And yeah, it's almost 40 people. Now, this isn't just 40 people who've made threats. This is 40 people who've been charged with making threats to politicians. So it's, you know, kind of, I guess, indicates a level of seriousness that the police have got enough evidence and consider it serious enough to take these people to court. And it's, you know, some politicians that I talked to as well say it does really reflect, you know, in the social media age, just getting this huge torrent of abuse that they and their electorate staff have to deal with coming in online on their social media accounts. And that it's a lot of them were saying it's really a shame, because the kind of the threats and the level of security that some of them need these days, it really curtails them from doing things where they get out and talk to constituents, yeah, you know,
1: which is the gig,
8: street side stalls and things like that. And one said to me, look, I didn't get into politics to moderate Facebook comments. Like, I got into politics to talk to people and do good things for people.
1: Yeah, I mean, it's concerning, isn't it? If people's problems with politicians, and people seem to have problems with politicians, the polls tell us that they do. But if you abuse the politicians, then we're not going to have any different politicians. In fact, the ones we have may leave as well. So, yeah, it's a tough job at the best of times, and tougher still, I suspect, with these threats going on. So I hope if we can agree on one thing, it's that is wrong and must stop. Let's hope that shining a spotlight on it in the way that you have today helps in some way.
8: Yes, indeed.
1: Thanks for your time.
8: Thanks, Dom.
1: Katina Curtis there, Senior Political Correspondent at Capital Brief. And by the way, if you're in the mood for a bit of, lighter and more fun side of federal politics, but also some unique insights into our leaders, check this out.
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1: The code word for after 5 o'clock, very briefly, is winning. I'm not going to mention it again. Write it down. Winning is what you need to say when we issue the cue to call. It's going to happen after the news, as will Greg Chappell joining us for a look back on the great Jeff Thompson. He's going to join him for a dinner, apparently.

0: Adam Storey with ABC News. West Australian police are investigating a suspected family homicide after a 35-year-old woman was found dead in Perth this morning. As Jasmine Hughes reports, the woman's 16-year-old son is in police custody.
1: Two crime scenes have been established in Perth South after a 12-year-old girl rang 000 this morning. Police say they arrived at a home in Bentley where they found the body of a 35-year-old woman. The 12-year-old girl was found seriously injured soon after in nearby Cannington. The woman's son and girl's brother is in police custody, suspected of stabbing the pair at the Bentley home. WA Police Detective Acting Inspector Jessica Securo says the girl managed to escape and call 000.
2: So we're very thankful that members of the public did stop, assist a female.
1: Detective Securo says the 16-year-old boy is known to police and is assisting authorities with the investigation.
0: An independent report into the family circumstances of Kumanjaya Little Baby before her disappearance and death has revealed her mother was the victim of domestic violence throughout the child's life. The interim review says there were child protection notifications made about the girl even before she was born while her mother was pregnant. Reviewers also found her alleged murderer, Jefferson Lewis, was not believed to be known by her immediate family. The report says they have not been able to draw a direct link between the notifications made before her death and the circumstances leading to her abduction. A school in the state's central west is being assessed to determine when it will be safe for students to return after an alleged arson attack. Cowra High's administration building sustained significant damage in the blaze last night and forced the school to remain shut on the first day of Term 3. A 17-year-old former student has been charged with lighting the fire and posting vision of it to social media. The Mayor of Cowra, Paul Smith, says it's devastating for pupils, teachers and the wider community.
3: This is a setback for Cowra, but we are a resilient town. We'll get over this and we'll do what we've got to do to make sure that we get it right again.
0: The Royal Commission on Anti-Semitism and Social Cohesion has heard Jewish schools are spending significant portions of their budgets on security to keep students and staff safe. George Ellington Williams has more.
4: Co-chair of the Australian Council of Jewish Schools, Stephen Roman, told the commission Jewish schools across the country spent $58 million on security from 2022 to 2025. Earlier today, principal of the Mount Scopus Memorial College in Melbourne, Dan Strait, said security cost more than $3,000 per student in 2025. He said in May 2024, a death threat was graffitied at the school, and a video of the graffiti went viral, triggering concern from families. Mr. Strait said the school chose to hang up an Australian flag and a flag with Hebrew words for "the Jewish people live" in response.
0: Iran has attacked a tanker in the Strait of Hormuz, forcing its crew to abandon the ship as the US conducted another round of airstrikes targeting Iran over control of the key waterway. Tweon Fitzpatrick has more.
5: The 10 consecutive nights of US airstrikes haven't compelled Tehran to loosen its grip on the strait. Even as the US and Iran inch closer to all-out war again, Iran's interior minister travelled to Pakistan, a key mediator in the conflict, for talks. However, it remains unclear just what new deal could be reached to end the fighting after the interim deal signed last month has crumbled. Shipping through the Strait of Hormuz has largely stalled. And as fighting intensifies, both sides have targeted civilian infrastructure relied on by millions of people.
0: KPMG Australia has appointed John Sams as its new chief executive, effective immediately. He's been the consulting firm's chief financial officer since October 2025 and chief operating officer since June this year. Former CEO Andrew Yates resigned in May over the scandal allegedly involving audit partners accessing confidential client documents. To sport, and the sacked Manly Seagulls coach Anthony Seibold could find himself a new home in rugby league with the PNG Chiefs. Miles Holbrook-Walk reports.
6: Just a few months after being discarded by the Manly Seagulls, Anthony Seibold has been offered the chance to join the PNG Chiefs as an assistant. Seibold has been offered the role and is strongly considering it ahead of a trip to Port Moresby to see the facilities. Meantime, another coach has been locked in to a head coaching role. Dean Young will now lead the Dragons full-time after his second stint in an interim position. He'll lead the Red V until at least the end of the 2028 season.
0: To the weather for tomorrow, isolated showers along the north coast and adjacent ranges. It'll be dry and mostly sunny elsewhere. For Sydney, an overnight low of 8, that'll be followed by a mostly sunny day with a top of 21. Sunny on Thursday with a top of 20, and then sunny on Friday, a top of 17. 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
8: You're with Dom Knight. Very good afternoon to you. Now, if you've been driving a car that needs petrol or diesel, I'm sure you've been watching fuel prices very, very closely. And as we know, the fuel excise was dropped earlier in the year to try and provide some relief. But the other thing that was done was that the government reduced the heavy vehicle road user charge down to zero for a few months. However, it's going back up is the plan. What will this do to, well, costs for people driving products around the country, but then potentially passing it on to the rest of us through higher prices? There's calls for the relief to continue. We'll have the CEO of NatRoad, Warren Clark, who's one of those making those calls, on the show very shortly to explain his concerns. We will also have David Smith talking about why Donald Trump has suddenly put on some very heavy tariffs on Canada, of all people, yet again, moments after the end of the World Cup that they were hosting together. And Mark Carney, the PM of Canada, was down for the final. So awkward, to say the least, although roughly as awkward, I suppose, as Donald Trump muscling into the winning celebrations for Spain. So, yeah, David Smith will talk us through that one. We'll also have Greg Chappell on the show, cricket legend, talking about his upcoming charity fundraising dinner. He's wanting to raise money to combat youth homelessness by organising a slap-up dinner where people can hear from the wonderful Jeff Tomo Thompson, which sounds like a very good idea. We're going to go check roads and public transport in a moment. Just before we do, we've been mentioning this afternoon a police operation in Newtown, and you never know what the police operations actually refer to until the police actually tell us. So apparently it's all done and dusted now. But police tell us that what the operation was that they were removing a garden that was mysteriously set up by unknown locals at the intersection of King Street and Enmore Road. You can probably think of that place there where there's a conjunction of roads there. It was locally known as Newtown Forest, apparently. And so, to quote police, workers from traffic management removed what they say is an unauthorised garden from the median strip, and several people were preventing them from doing so. Police have moved the people on. So the maintenance workers have moved the dog, but police have moved the people on. Can you tell us more about what the Newtown Forest was? And if you saw what was going on, we'd love to hear your report. 1300 222 702 if you have more info for us.
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8: Robert Martin, good afternoon.
9: Good afternoon, Dom. At Concord, there has been a two-car crash in the M4 tunnel just near the exit to Concord Road. So one westbound lane is closed in the tunnel. It's the right lane that's affected. There are some motorway crews there now. There's also a tow truck on site. It's about to move the second vehicle involved in that crash. Traffic's fairly heavy through there, so give yourself plenty of time if you're heading that way. At Lane Cove, all lanes have reopened in the Lane Cove tunnel after a couple of breakdowns. There was a broken down car blocking one westbound lane and a broken down truck blocking one eastbound lane. Both of those vehicles have been moved out of the way and the traffic getting back to normal through there. And on the central coast at Mardie, all northbound lanes have just reopened on the exit from the M1 Pacific Motorway to Wyong Road after a crash just before the traffic lights, and the traffic all back to normal through there. To the public transport, the trains are running pretty much to time at the moment. Services on the T1, T2 and T3 are back to time. They were delayed a little earlier by an issue with one of the signals at Auburn, but there are no delays on either of those lines now. But some F10 ferry services between Barangaroo and Blackwattle Bay have been cancelled. The ferry has broken down. If you need more information, you could check a transport app or visit transportnsw.info. 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
8: Thank you very much, Bronwyn Martin there for the Transport Management Centre at 5:08. Lots of texts in about Barnaby Joyce's dog. People wondering if there's been a welfare check on the dog. Someone else says that they're very upset about the way he spoke to the dog. Any modicum of respect that I had for Barnaby Joyce went out the window. No creature deserves to be spoken to like that, says one creature. There's a few people claiming that it was kind of a way of getting cross with Sarah Ferguson. I must say that doesn't gel with the clip that I heard where he was sort of being a bit self-deprecating after losing his cool so dramatically. And but yeah, there's a little bit of lightness in his voice, so I don't feel that was, didn't sound like it was directed at Sarah Ferguson. Nevertheless, lots of people wondering what's going on. And once again, Barnaby Joyce has got the nation talking, as he often tends to do, whether he's representing One Nation or the Nationals. He's a certainly things happen to and around Barnaby Joyce, don't they? Dom Knight with you, 702 Drive at 5:09 PM, 1300 222 702. If you want to join our conversation, you can also text 0467 922 702, where lots of people have texted in donate to help raise money for brain cancer. Thank you very much for that. 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
10: to 0467 922 702, and we'll send you the link to donate to Brain Cancer Australia on the day of the Andrew Olley Media Lecture, which of course raises funds for that excellent cause. People are also texting 0467 922 702, voting McYes or McNo on whether they want a McDonald's in their suburb, or think there should be more of them around the place. The No's have it at the moment, 12% only saying McYes, but maybe you want to change those numbers. Send us a text. It's Mc space yes or MC space no is what we need.
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0: ABC Sydney.
1: It's filling in for Thomas Arete, who's still recovering from ankle surgery, but is due back on the airwaves on Monday. Now, if you get around in a combination car combustion vehicle needing petrol or diesel, yeah, petrol prices have been front of mind for quite a long time, particularly with the closure of the Strait of Hormuz, causing huge problems. Now, as we know, the federal government provided a bit of relief at the start of April. They cut the fuel excise with 32 cents per litre. They then walked that back to 16 cents per litre after the 30th of June. But then that temporary reduction is scheduled to end on the 2nd of August, so quite soon. Australia's largest road freight transport association is concerned that with diesel prices climbing high at the moment, truck operators will be forced to pay a fortune for fuel and then in turn pass those costs on to consumers, because the heavy vehicle road user charge was also reduced to zero for a few months, then by 16 cents per litre after the 30th of June. And similarly, that reduction will also end on the 2nd of August. Tell us more. Warren Clark is with us, CEO of NatRoad. Warren, hello.
2: Dom, good afternoon.
1: For those not familiar, exactly who does NatRoad represent?
2: So our membership is Australia-wide. We have members from one truck operators, you know, the very smallest companies right through to the largest companies in the country. But we represent the business that tries to put all the trucks together on the road to make things happen.
1: And I'm imagining that the heavy vehicle road user charge is a fairly significant component in the cost of doing exactly that.
2: Absolutely. And look, whilst Canberra doesn't determine the price of diesel on global markets, it certainly can control what it adds on top. And we see the absolute essential that the government reduces that to zero until the 1st of January next year, because that's the one thing that directly impacts heavy vehicle transport and what gets delivered to everyone's household.
1: It's interesting, isn't it? I mean, we've been debating road user charges for EV drivers for quite a long time, but this is a reality in your industry and a long-standing one.
2: Yeah, look, it is. And, you know, whilst we want roads to be built and et cetera, I mean, this is a really uncertain time and we're trying to get some sort of certainty in it for these small businesses, because most of the freight, or about 70% of the operators, are small, medium businesses that really feel the impact of fuel prices that are jumping around. And like you've said, on the 3rd of August, those prices will go up again.
1: Okay. If this affects you, let us know. 1300 222 702. Or text 0467 922 702. And while obviously people driving heavy vehicles or involved in the industry in other ways will be directly affected, I guess there's a prospect here, Warren, that prices could increase more broadly, because if I'm driving stuff around supplying supermarkets and other retailers, I'm not going to do it at a loss. It's consumers who will end up paying, I imagine, in many cases.
2: Absolutely. And the cost of living, I think everyone's, you know, tired of it. You know, there's a lot of people stretched and it's just not a new phenomenon. But, you know, when you've got an industry that's got a profit margin of about 3%, there's only one way it can go, and that's onto the, you know, the consumer. So cost of living going up because the cost of fuel is the biggest variable cost in a truck.
1: Yeah, I can imagine that it is. So look, we've had a bit of a case study of what happens when they do remove or indeed cut the heavy vehicle road user charge. What kind of relief was experienced?
2: Well, what it gave them was a relief where that it improved their cash flow. So, you know, when fuel's jumping around really dramatically, say from $1.50 to $3, that's a large increase. So 1,000-litre tank, you know, you can see the difference in the price. And these guys, they've got to try and meet that out of their cash flow. And with the reduction of the road user charge, they can actually use that money through the BAS system to actually keep their business afloat and actually keep their vehicles on the road.
1: Okay, so I can see the case going there. Then what happened when the extent of the cut was reduced?
2: Well, the impacts are still being felt, and, you know, people think it's gone away, that, you know, everyone's happy and, you know, we're all driving into the sunset. But the fact of it is that, it's very difficult out there for small businesses, and there's not a lot being done to improve their relief. It takes some months for this stuff to filter through, and we're a national organisation with membership based across the country, and we are seeing a lot of members go out of business, parking trucks up because they simply can't afford the costs, they can't afford to keep their trucks on the road, and they're just going off and doing something else, and that's happening today.
1: Okay, so what's your prediction of what's going to happen on the 3rd of August?
2: Well, it's pretty clear. I mean, the fuel price will go up. I mean, one thing about it is that at least the government has done a reasonably good job on fuel supply. We'd like to see that obviously better, but that's the one difference this time than what was before, because what we don't want is panic buying. There's plenty of supply. People don't need to rush out, but diesel will definitely go up, and those costs will have to be passed on to the end consumer, because like I said, everything in your house gets delivered by a truck at some stage.
1: Warren Clark is with us, CEO of NatRoad, advocating on behalf of the heavy vehicle industry. Now, Warren, have you made representations to the government? What have they said?
2: We've been banging on about this for a number of months, basically until it start when it started. They were very good to start with, where they reduced it, got rid of it. It's starting to creep back on, and we're still trying to get it reduced till the 1st of January to give the industry more certainty and greater stability. At this stage, they're not listening, or maybe they are listening, but at this stage, they haven't really changed their mind, and they're going to bring it back on in August.
1: Okay, I imagine conversations are continuing. We'll see how they go.
2: Absolutely.
1: Thank you very much.
2: All right, thank you.
1: Warren Clark there, CEO of NatRoad, making the case for further relief for the heavy vehicle industry, and he wants that road charge to be deferred until next year. You're on 702 ABC Sydney, 17 minutes past 5 is the time. Dom Knight with you. And I think after the prospect of another increase to the cost of living, we probably need a little bit of light relief. We might need a little bit of a bird, a song, a movement that's taken Australia by storm. A little bit of it was heard on 702 Arvo's earlier. It's just everywhere you go. It's the Eastern Rosellas song, and look, penned brilliantly by a Queensland teenager and his dad. It's gone viral at a sort of Barnaby Joyce-like rate. Lots of very serious musos have gotten into covering it, but here's a bit of the original for those who for some reason, have been living under a rock and haven't heard of Eastern Rosellas.

0: Oh, my goodness. Don't go anywhere, listeners. I've just been told that the Queensland teenager, Miles Phillips, who recorded this song, is going to join us after 5:30 along with his dad, Joel. What a day on 702. This is what we call a banger in the industry. Eastern Rosella's, that's going to be topping the ARIA charts. It's wholesome. It's family-oriented. I'm fascinated to know if any AI was used in making it, but if so, it was used brilliantly because I reckon that sounds great. And Miles Phillips, you heard that name here, probably first or second. He's going to be playing stadiums along with his Eastern Rosellas. That's my prediction. It's 5:20 here on 702. We mentioned earlier the Newtown Garden, which was installed by people on the corner of Newtown and Moore Road, and then Newtown Forest, I should say, and then fairly rapidly uninstalled by authorities. Nick is with us from Newtown. He's one of the people involved. Hello, Nick.
1: Hi, John. How are you going?
0: Very well. So there was a forest and then there wasn't. What was it like when it was there?
1: Well, it was a place of natural sanctuary in the middle of an urban jungle. It was a Newtown Forest. We had people having barbecues there, having date night there. And it was, you know, we were even hoping to see some Eastern Rosellas, but we didn't see any.
0: I mean, I know the Enmore Road, King Street intersection pretty well. It's an optimistic idea to have.
1: It's we call it the Triangle of Shame. It's this little piece of concrete. It's actually about 60 square metres of concrete right between Enmore Road and King Street. And it's just been neglected for as long as I've lived in Newtown, which is about 30 years.
0: Okay.
1: And so we thought, what could we do here? And like the consensus was, let's make a forest.
0: Let's make a forest. Right. So I'm told that the removal was on the grounds that it was dangerous for people to be sitting in the median strip there and chilling out and activating the space, as I like to say, in the marketing industry. How do you respond to that?
1: It's not dangerous at all. Like it's on a road where the speed limit's 40 k's an hour, where there's plenty of areas for refuge. And it is, in fact, a pedestrian refuge anyway. So if it's unsafe to sit there, then it's unsafe to stand there. And it's almost like every other, it's not unsafe at all.
0: So someone sent me in a picture of the forest a couple of weeks ago on the 5th of July.
1: Yeah.
0: And in forest, yes, there's multiple plants, but I mean, it doesn't give you this sort of, you're not going to lose yourself in the lush rainforest there, I'm thinking. Did it scale up from that point on? How big was it at its peak?
1: It did. Well, we had about eight pots there, about eight bathtubs. We had about 50 aloe veras, which as the authorities came along and decided to throw them all away, we gave them away to the people that were around.
0: Okay.
1: So it was like, you know, from little things, big things grow.
0: I see. All right. Your next wave is to try and invite Costa Georgiadis down there, I suppose. Nick, I wonder though, I mean, I do love a community garden. There's some beautiful ones. Is this about the median strip or is it about, I mean, surely not far away from there, if you think of the space near the neighbourhood centre there, there's a great big plaza there. It'd be great to have a forest there.
1: It'd be awesome.
0: Could we work something out?
1: There is a forest there. I'm sitting right opposite right now, and there are two large trees which don't seem to be unsafe or interfering with the traffic at all.
0: Okay.
1: And there seems to be a small hedge which doesn't seem to be unsafe, which actually borders King Street.
0: So what do you want to happen here, Nick? Do you want the forest back or do you want them to get rid of the median strip? What's the definition of success in this scenario?
1: Well, I want people to imagine how the traffic-bound area of King Street could be.
0: Okay.
1: Imagine what it could be with a bit more green on King Street. There's only about 26 trees on King Street in total.
0: Yeah, yeah. There's not much green.
1: And for 3 hours a day, you know, we have a clear way. So you can't do anything during those 3 hours. But it'd be awesome if we could just get a bit more greenery and a bit more community-orientated sort of, you know, activities like this.
0: A lot of people on the text line support your movement, Nick. Whether that's the best place to put the trees, I will let others decide. But thank you for clarifying.
1: No problem. If people want more information, they can go to kshift.au and we can explain how
0: interesting
1: and Newtown can be better.
0: We'll follow the debate. It's 5:23. Let's jump straight to Australian cricket legend Greg Chapman. So I'm turning my mic down, sorry. Greg Chappell's with us. Hello, Greg Chappell.
2: Hey, Dom. How are you?
0: Very good afternoon. Thank you very much for joining us. Look, I'm really excited to speak to you as a long-time fan, but also you've taken on a fantastic challenge, the challenge of doing something about youth homelessness.
2: Yes, it's the Chapel Foundation was set up 9 years ago. Darshak Mehta, a friend of mine, and I decided that we needed to do something. Youth homelessness was our choice. I think in Australia there are over 45,000 young people who don't have a place to call home, and many of them sleep rough, which is just unacceptable in a country like this. So we thought we'd like to do something, so we set up the foundation. It's a purely voluntary foundation. We don't pay anyone. We don't have any overhead, so 99 cents of the dollar goes pretty much to the cause, which in our case is supporting seven existing charities who work at the coalface with youth homelessness and provide different resources and different services for young people who are struggling, and unfortunately there are many of them.
0: Yeah, I noted the low overhead, and I noted the figure of 45,000 people in need, young people in need suffering homelessness. I also noted the nearly $6 million that the foundation's raised so far, Greg. But the thing that excites me particularly is that to me it sounds like one of the best ways you could possibly spend an evening hearing Jeff Thompson talk

0: about what it's like to bowl at 160 km per hour, get 200 test wickets, crush Tony Gregg's foot. I mean, love Tony Gregg, but that would have been a moment. And smash David Lloyd's protector. I mean, this is something that's fun to do at the best of times. But then if you can do that and raise money for youth homelessness, I mean, it's a win-win.
1: Yes, it is. And, you know, that's been our MO for 9 years. Apart from Jimmy Barnes, we've had seven cricket legends before this speaking at our special function, and usually one of the charities provides one or two young people that have been helped by their services over the years, talk about their lives. And I've got to tell you that over the 8 years of the annual dinners, there hasn't been a dry eye in the house at the end of these stories. It's quite remarkable.
0: Yeah,
1: hear just how far some of these young people have come in their lives and what this support does for them. You know, a little bit of money goes a long way in this area. And, you know, we've had young men and young women talking about the fact that they've lived on the streets since they were 7 years of age. And
0: oh, my gosh.
1: It's just frightening to think that in some cases people choose that, you know, living rough is safer than going home, and that's just terrible. But it really does warm the heart, and we've had some wonderful supporters through that time who have been touched by these stories and have donated serious amounts of money towards the cause. So that's helped us do what we do. Where there are some seats still available, so if people want to go on to the Chapel Foundation website, they could certainly come along for what has proven to be, over the 8 years that we've done it, just a wonderful night out.
0: Greg Chappell's with us. It's the chapelfoundation.com is where you go, and it's on the 31st of July at the SCG. And the offer is sunset drinks on the field, and then you get to go in and have dinner and be entertained by Tomo. Last year, DK Lilly fronted up for you, so you've got both halves of the legendary partnership.
1: Yes, they're very different characters.
0: Yes, I'm
1: they
0: sure.
1: Were very different bowlers. You know, Dennis is probably one of the most strong-willed people that I played cricket with, and he made himself a fast bowler. Tomo was born to be a fast bowler. He had a unique action, one that probably is the best, most efficient side-on action that's ever been, but not that easy to do. And, you know, those of us that tried it all bowled faster doing it, but if you weren't as strong and as flexible as Tomo, you just couldn't sustain it. But for a number of years there, he was the fastest bowler that ever played our game. And talking to people that have a bit more understanding about radar than I do, suggest that if he was clocked at 160 kilometres an hour with the old technology, it'd be closer to 170 with the new technology.
0: Goodness me.
1: So that suggests how quick he was, and proves why Bumble had his box turned inside out.
0: I feel like the sunset cocktail's got to be the Singapore Sling, surely, in honour of Tomo's action.
1: Well, that's it. That's a good call. I think, Dom, we might have to talk to the SCG about perhaps setting up a few, but that in itself for most people is a highlight, just to get to have drinks at sunset
0: on
1: the hallowed turf at the SCG, one of the great cricket grounds of the world. As a prelude to what is a very good night.
0: Well, you and your colleagues know it well, but for those of us who haven't had the pleasure of striding onto the hallowed turf, that's very special. Greg Chappell, it sounds like a fantastic evening. I hope it sells out and more, and that you raise even more money for youth homelessness. Just before we let you go, though, I was just speaking to Pat Stack, my colleague, earlier about the transition in the test team with the new squad just being named, and we know that with another Ashes not that far away, change is happening. Who are you excited about coming into the Australian 11, following in your illustrious footsteps?
1: I have got to be honest with you. I actually haven't seen the squad yet, so I don't quite know what they've.
0: I just mean broadly speaking, the batters coming through, without the particular people in the squad.
1: Oh right, yeah. Well, I mean, there's been quite a transition in domestic cricket over the last year or so. A number of the states have sort of come to the end of their era, and a number of young players have have started playing Shield cricket in the last couple of years, which I think

0: think is very exciting. Not necessarily to highlight some names, but I mean, even Ponstis, you know, I still think he has a great future for Australian cricket.
1: Hope so.
0: He's a very exciting young talent, and there's no doubt that, you know, Test cricket is being played differently because of T20 cricket, and you know, he may have perhaps pushed the envelope a little bit much. And of course, he, you know, he was up against Bumrah.

0: course, you know, he was up against Bumrah.
1: Yeah.
0: Initially, and
1: talk about great actions.
0: Well, he's got one of the great actions of all time as well. Mm. It's as equally unique as Tomo's, and probably very difficult to pick up, like Tomo was. And yeah, most batsmen have struggled against him, so it's nothing against Constance that he struggled against Bumrah. But yeah, I was playing golf the morning of his debut in Melbourne.
1: Yes, what a day that
0: and
1: was.
0: And I came off the golf course and turned my phone on. I have never had so many messages in one hit ever before. And I rushed home and I replayed it from the start. And I've got to say, it was remarkable.
1: Wasn't it? It
0: and
1: was a memorable moment.
0: It had a huge impact. You know, I don't think Marnus and Steve Smith would have been able to play the way they did if he hadn't set the scene like he did.
1: Yeah, so the handbrake came off, didn't it? The Greg Chappell, I could pick your brain about cricket all afternoon, but I think if people want to hear more from you, the best thing to do is to go to the Chappell Foundation dinner.
0: Well, I can guarantee a good night. Every one of them so far has been. So thank you for helping us to spread the word, and we would love to see a full house for Tomo.
1: Our pleasure. The ChappellFoundation.com is the place to go if you want to hang out with Greg Chappell and other legends of Australian cricket on the 31st of July. Thanks for your time.
0: Pleasure, Dom. Bye.
1: Greg Chappell there, 28 minutes to 6 o'clock.
2: 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Call 1-300-222-702. 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
1: Good afternoon, Lisa Kowalski.
4: Good evening, Tom. In Concord, a two-car collision on the M4 motorway approaching the Concord Road off-ramp has delays all the way back to around the entrance of the tunnel near the Anzac Bridge, with speeds dropped to 40 km. Oatlands, we have a breakdown on James Roos Drive off-ramp to Kissing Point Road. Concord Road seeing some very heavy delays southbound over the Ryan Bridge, with queues back to north right at Lane Cove Road. And as mentioned earlier, the M2 still in recovery mode from an earlier truck breakdown, taking almost about half an hour westbound from the Lane Cove Tunnel to Windsor Road. From ATN, I am Lisa Kowalski.
1: Thank you very much for that, Lisa. Lots of texts in, speaking of traffic, about the Newtown Forest, broadly in favour of it. I'll explain more about that a little bit later on as we check in with Adam Storey in the newsroom. Hello, Adam. How are you going?
5: Dom, police haven't ruled out further arrests as part of their investigation into an alleged arson attack at Cowra High School in the Central West. A 17-year-old former student has been charged with lighting the blaze and then posting the vision of it to social media. An independent report into the family circumstances of Kumanjaya Little Baby before her disappearance and death has revealed her mother was the victim of domestic violence throughout the child's life. The interim review released today says there were child protection notifications made about the girl even before she was born, while her mother was pregnant. And U.S. Secretary of State Marco Rubio has arrived in the Philippines to attend a meeting of Southeast Asia's foreign ministers. The ASEAN meeting in Manila is expected to discuss the renewed hostilities between the U.S. and Iran and threats to shipping in the Strait of Hormuz. The foreign minister, Penny Wong, will be in attendance. More news at 6.
1: Thank you so much, Adam, for that. 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
3: It's the pulse of the city.
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1: Yes, look, the Newtown Forest, so-called, was an installation of plants on a median strip where King Street meets Enmore Road. Lots of text here. Guerrilla gardening for the win, back to concrete slabs. That time, Newtown discovered a few native plants, upcycled bathtubs and a bench could get the community inspired, says somebody else. And Susie from Ashbury says, love the idea of more plants on King Street and all community attempts to make the area better for people. I agree, it's safe to stand on the traffic island, so it should be okay to sit there. Very, very interesting perspective. Keep the ideas coming. 1-300-222-702 is our number. Now, look, it's been enormously fun, the golden ticket promotion, but let's see if we've got someone. Who knows? The code word that we read out earlier on the show. In fact, let's see specifically whether Karina from Wheeler Heights knows said code word. Karina, hello.
8: Hello.
1: Have you got a code word for me?
8: Winning.
1: Very good.

0: Fantastic stuff. You are going into the draw for both the daily prize and the weekly golden ticket. Very well done.
1: Thank you.
0: Hold on your line. Winning is something that might well be in your future, I certainly hope. So it is 24 minutes to 6 o'clock. Very soon, David Smith, long-term guest on 702 Drive from the US Study Centre, is going to talk to us about Donald Trump's tariffs that are afoot on Canada, of all people, his World Cup co-host. What on earth is going on there? We'll find out in just a sec. And we have the geniuses behind the Eastern Rosellas song, Miles and Joel Phillips. They're going to be joining us for your listening pleasure in a moment. But first.
2: Hello, Samantha Donovan here on PM at 6:05. Hundreds protest against new child protection laws outside the Northern Territory Parliament. Also, Senator Pauline Hanson flags a tour of Australia to get voter input for One Nation policies. And in Madrid, nearly 2 million fans turn out to welcome home Spain's World Cup champions.
3: This is incredible. 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
2: I hope you'll join me for PM just after the 6 o'clock news.
0: Not far away at all as we check weather. It's currently 16 in the city, 14 in Camden, 15 in Gosford, 10 in Katoomba, 16 in Parramatta and 13 in Penrith, 17 in Cronulla. The rest of today, light winds and an overnight minimum of 8 degrees. Tomorrow, a range of 8 to 21 in the CBD, mostly sunny with light winds. And on Thursday, a range of 10 to 20 in the CBD, again, sunny with light winds. The poll is still going. You can vote McYes or McNo with a space, whether you support McDonald's increasing its footprint around Sydney. Lots of communities are resisting, and so far on our text line, only 12% are saying McYes, but some people are pointing particularly to things like toilets as one of the benefits of the golden arches emerging around the place. Dom Knight with you here on 702 ABC Sydney, and look, it's hard to go a day without talking about Donald Trump. It's really just a constant whirlwind of events coming out of the White House. Today, President Trump has announced he will impose a 50% tariff on most Canadian goods unless the country drops what the White House has dubbed discriminatory trade barriers against US products. It's a very, very big tariff indeed. Associate Professor David Smith from the US Study Centre, good afternoon to you.
4: Good afternoon.
0: Yeah, that's a 50%. Just moments ago, they were fellow co-hosts of the World Cup. What went wrong?
4: So these are pretty gigantic tariffs. I think that this goes back to last week when Donald Trump was threatening tariffs against Canada because there was so much wildfire smoke coming from Ontario into American cities. Now, that has cleared a bit, but he was making threats on social media that he would put tariffs on Canada because Canada hadn't managed its forests properly. Now, I think that someone must have told him there would be no legal basis to applying a tariff for that reason, but he seems to want to follow through on the tariff threat. So he's invoking an almost never used clause from the Tariff Act of 1930, saying that Canada has been discriminating against various American goods, especially alcohol and dairy products. But the reason why Canada has tariffs on these goods is in response to the tariffs that the United States put on Canadian goods.
0: I'm sure I'm not the only person whose memory went, hang on, there's a reason behind the
4: yes.
0: And look, and discrimination, or is it, you know, also consumers going, don't like the US very much at the moment. So look, here's what Donald Trump had to say about the fires and the smoke that they caused.
5: Our air has been poisoned. I have a good relationship with Mark Carney, but, you know, we got to stop the fires up there. If we can help them, we'll help them. But maybe they should pay us some damages or something, or we should do some tariffs.
0: I mean, it is kind of heartwarming seeing Donald Trump so concerned about the environment, David Smith. It's not always top of mind for him, as he drill, baby, drill is often something he likes to say.
4: Yes, I don't think that you'll hear the terms climate change or global warming mentioned anywhere in his assessment of why these fires are happening. American fire management and Canadian fire management techniques I've been reading are actually quite similar. The difference is that in Canada,

0: There are a lot of fires that actually start in regions that are very, very remote from almost any human habitation, that they tend to get up and running before anyone can even detect that they're there. And the established way of dealing with them is to let them burn out, is to let them burn through the fuel, because fighting them would be incredibly difficult and expensive. So these fires are getting more frequent, as are fires in the United States, as are fires in Europe, and as are fires in Australia.
1: Yeah.
0: And it's been pointed out that there were fires in the northwest of the United States that were causing smoke to pour into British Columbia this week, and that some of the smoke that was blanketing the mid-Atlantic cities in the United States wasn't coming from Canada, it was coming from Minnesota. So really, smoke knows no borders. Increasing fires are a global problem. It's certainly not going to be solved by one country imposing tariffs on another one.
1: It's almost as though we're all connected in some sort of, let's say, ecosystem, David Smith.
0: Yeah, this is a radical idea.
1: Oh, goodness. That one passed around. Now, Ontario Premier Doug Ford has always been interesting in responding to Donald Trump, a bit more adventurous than Mark Carney, the Prime Minister. Here's what he had to say in response to President Trump.
2: You got to remind President Trump that there's 3.9 million acres burning in the United States right now. And if we had resources, we would send them down to our closest friends and allies. So, you know something, rather than criticize and threaten Canada, your closest friends, maybe one day you're going to need our help like you did last year and we deployed the people. I get frustrated just listening to that bunch of rubbish.
1: Okay, so the fairly unhappy Doug Ford there. But, I mean, it's interesting the arbitrary nature of these tariffs, David Smith, because we know that the Supreme Court, which has been broadly supportive of many of Donald Trump's initiatives, but they certainly dialed back his tariff powers. Is this going to be yet another thing that goes to the Supreme Court?
0: Oh, this will definitely have a legal challenge, yes, because this is a clause that has hardly ever been used before. And some of these tariffs seem to be pretty symbolic. Like, there's a tariff on hockey sticks, which when Americans think of Canada, that's one of the things that they're going to think of. So there doesn't seem to be a lot of economic reasoning to them. Also, like a lot of the tariffs that the US has imposed on Canada, energy is pointedly excluded, because the last thing that Trump needs at this point is energy costs going up, even though the United States imports a lot of energy from Canada. But this is one of the reasons why Republicans are shaking their heads at this. Canada is America's second largest trade partner behind Mexico. Even if energy is excluded, these tariffs are almost certainly going to send prices up in the US at a time when prices are already going up and when people are really struggling with the cost of living and when the Iran war has reignited, and so energy prices are going to go up again anyway. So a lot of Republicans don't see this as very good politics.
1: I mean, I'm not one to demand internal consistency from our politicians, David Smith, but is there not a free trade arrangement agreement between Canada and the US that was negotiated most recently by one Donald J. Trump?
0: That's right. This was the 2018 US-Mexico-Canada agreement. This was previously known as NAFTA, North American Free Trade Agreement. One of the things that Trump got out of it was changing the name to put US in the front. And that was actually regarded by many analysts, myself included, as probably the best bit of trade negotiation the Trump administration ever did. He actually changed a lot of the terms of trade with Canada around things like the dairy industry to more favourable terms with the US. But he has since demanded that this agreement be really revised in very arbitrary ways. And Mark Carney, who comes from this background of having run both the British and Canadian central banks and is a real kind of stickler for the rules, has just repeatedly said, we have a free trade agreement with you. This is just running roughshod over it.
1: Yeah, I mean, I can see where that objection's coming from. Finally, David Smith, if we could just briefly turn our eyes to the Straits of Hormuz yet again and the conflict with Iran. At war or not at war? And, I mean, what even happens from here? It's baffling to try and keep up. It just seems as though attacks continue. We know that Iran's attacked a ship, you know, that people have had to evacuate in short order. It seems entirely chaotic. And, I mean, it's one thing to have arbitrary tariffs on a near neighbour, as diplomatically difficult as that is, but people are really in harm's way, and it's affecting the global economy still.
0: Yeah, and the Washington Post was reporting today that there's a CIA report that suggests that the latest American military actions against Iran aren't going to change Iran's bargaining position in any way. We're now entering this dangerous phase where, because of the fact that three Americans have been killed in recent weeks, now the US is engaging in attacks, in Trump's words, to retaliate against that. And once again, you have the prospect that this war could get a lot deeper and a lot wider. The Houthis in Yemen are now saying that they're going to block Saudi Arabian shipping in the Red Sea. And we've seen from the previous iterations of this war that this doesn't seem to be moving Iran in any way. All it's doing is just killing people and damaging the global economy. And that once again is going to be very bad news for Republicans in the United States heading into the midterms, but there just doesn't seem to be any plan to exit from this.
1: I mean, the only person with a plan that might work at this point, David Smith, is Donald Trump, who we played the clip yesterday, is demanding another World Cup during the time when he's president. So very soon he's getting his mate Jarni onto it. That's what he's saying. And perhaps if there's a second World Cup during the Trump term, he can get another FIFA Peace Prize, and they could tie that to resolving the war in Iran. So there's lots of potential.
0: There you go.
1: Like, perhaps we've solved it. David, thank you so much.
0: My pleasure.
1: Associate Professor David Smith there of the US Study Centre at the University of Sydney.
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1: You ever tried your hand as a singer-songwriter? You ever, recorded a little ditty, perhaps made it up for yourself? Sometimes these things can go very well. I mean, think of Billie Eilish. I think Ocean Eyes was a school project that took off and thrilled the world, leading to Grammys and glory and great success. Have we just found our very own Billie Eilish and Phineas, perhaps, here in Sydney? Have we got the authors of the Eastern Rosella song? To my mind, the sky is the limit for this tune. It is a certified banger. Coming soon, I'm sure, to an ARIA chart near you. And it's-

0: Rosella catching the earworm there. I think that is fantastic. Eastern Rosellas. I'm very pleased to say we have with us the creative force behind Eastern Rosellas. We've got dad Joel and son and vocalist, lead vocalist, Miles. Gentlemen, good afternoon. Hello. Welcome to Drive. Hello. I'm so pleased we've got you with us.
1: Thanks for having us.
0: Your phone must be running hot. I'm genuinely flattered you've got time for us.
1: We're honoured to be here. And it is a bit of a crazy week for us. It's been different.
0: Now, where did the idea come from to celebrate Eastern Rosellas in such a catchy, kind of ska-esque manner?
1: Where did it come from, Miles?
2: Well, I was at Raymond Island, where my grandparents live. I was sleeping in the bed's feet, and birds just came along. There was pigeons, there was rosellas, there was lorikeets. But the one bird that actually stood out to me was the Eastern Rosella. So as I was feeding the bird's feet, I came up with a catchy chorus. Dad and me started workshopping on it, and we made it into a song.
0: Oh, did you ever make it into a song? So the inspiration struck, and look, where many people might just record a voice note or something, this thing really kicked off. Joel, what did you think when Miles said, you know what, I've got a song here. It's about Eastern Rosellas. I think we could do something here.
1: Oh, well, we could hear him from the lounge room because he was just singing at the top of his lungs, feeding the birds while we were on this holiday break. And it got so stuck in our head. And we've actually given our kids this little MP3 player that has like you can record your voice on it. So he's got a sort of a phone, it's a little device full of these sort of voice notes. And when we got back to Sydney, we're like, okay, this is all stuck in our heads, Miles. We need to turn this into an actual song. It needs a verse. And maybe we can come up with a bridge. And so it's all his song, and we just got, extracted it out of him. And then I know we're in an age where we make content, and I'm no stranger to that, but this it never originated in that way. It was just, let's record this. We're jamming it out at home together. And we'll send it to your teacher. That was just at the end of term, and we've just had the school holidays, first day back today for Miles.
0: Best holiday activity ever.
1: Holidays for him.
0: Yes, first day of school back, but also first day perhaps of many being on national television and with heaps of radio interviews. Everyone wants a piece of Miles and Joel Phillips, including us. Thank you for giving it to us.
2: Yeah.
1: You're welcome.
2: You're welcome.
0: And look, it's absolutely exploding. Ballpark Music have done a cover.
2: Yeah.
0: Sam's done a bit of that from Ballpark Music, who we've met before. The great band. Here's a little bit of that.

0: the trees.
1: Was that live vocals, Miles, coming along in the mix there?
2: Singing along.
1: Oh, it's your song, mate. Of course you should. That's a great collab. And then speaking of collabs, here's Ben Lee getting in on it as well.

0: tree.
1: I'm not bad, but I don't think it's a patch on yours, Miles and Joel, quite sincerely. Yours is a banger. That's kind of a glam acoustic emo version.
2: You should hear Megan Washington did one today.
1: Oh, wow.
2: I'm just like undone. It's so dreamy and beautiful.
1: My producers have 7 minutes to track that one down to put into the mix as well before we go to Renee Cross. Look, this is so exciting. I think this is the start of something, frankly, because we just heard spontaneously Miles singing along to those versions. Miles, I reckon the star is born, my friend.
2: Very kind of you to say. We're very proud of him.
3: Yeah.
2: And look, we come from a bit of a musical. Our house is full of music and singing, and his sister also writes songs. There's many more songs to come from all of the people.
1: Team Phillips. I mean, look, Billie Eilish, of course, it went just about as well as it could, but I don't know whether you've watched the doco about her.
2: I think it
1: gets a little blurry.
2: Yeah.
1: You've just got a young woman as she was then and her brother just making music in a very small bedroom. And isn't it fantastic? You can make something like this, and moments later, stars are doing covers of it, and not a patch on the original. I mean, this is just a wonderful thing.
2: It is a wonderful thing, and it's. I will say it's an honor that people with a name are adding their voice to the mix, and that's cool. But I think the most meaningful part of it is how many strangers are contacting me directly and saying thank you for the joy that this little song is bringing to them or to their family or to their kids. Even, single moms saying, you've inspired my little son. He thinks singing is cool. Boys can sing.
1: And they should.
2: Layers and layers of amazing things to this, to what's happening. I'm just so proud of Miles and thankful to everybody.
1: But honestly, make a note of these names, Miles and Joel Phillips. You're going to hear them again because that is super catchy. I reckon, mate, who knows, record companies are probably already waiting to speak for you. You've probably got voicemails, Joel.
3: Yeah.
2: Who knows what happens next, huh?
1: Well, the reality is the Rosellas gave joy to Miles. He's then shared that with you, Joel, the dad, and then it's gone on to so many of us. Frankly, on a cold, wintry day with some pretty down the line, semi-dull news. This has cheered me right up. Thank you so much.
2: That is so wonderful.
3: It's okay.
1: we'll keep in touch because we love what you do and all the best with the forthcoming versions.
2: Thank you. Thank you for having us.
3: Thank you.
1: But no matter who covers this thing, the original will never be topped.

I mean, this is it's got Madness Scar vibes for me. I reckon that is fantastic. It is 4 minutes to 6 o'clock, 4 minutes till the news. Lots to talk about still.

0: You might be wondering who's going to win the daily prize for the golden ticket competition. Well, I'm very happy to say that completely random draw. We have a lot of integrity with these things. We make sure it's fair. The winner of today's daily prize pack is Karina, who called in on Drive Before. Congratulations. An ABC Sydney prize pack has your name on it. I'm not sure whether it includes a Craig Rucastle tea towel. But look, if you're really lucky, you'll get one of those. In fact, Craig's going to have your next code word after 5:30 tomorrow morning. The next chance to win will be after 7:30 for those listening to 702 Brekkie tomorrow. Make sure you get your chance to go into the barrel there. Just checking traffic for you. And Marty, the M1 Pacific Motorway off-ramp to Wyong Road. There's changed traffic there. Vehicle salvage due to an earlier incident affecting northbound traffic. A few other little things. The Prospect Highway above the Great Western Highway. Trucks broken down, closing one of two southbound lanes. And in Oatlands, James Roos Drive, the off-ramp there to Kissing Point Road. Cars broken down there, affecting southbound traffic. We'll head to Renee Crosh in a few moments to find out what's happening on the evening show, but just a few more things to mention, which is you can text donate to 0467 922 702 if you'd like to donate money to Brain Cancer Australia. The Andrew Ollie Media Lecture is on tonight, delivered by Alessandra Galloni of Reuters, and that's going to be on the wireless at 10 p.m. here on 702. So get on board with that. And the Newtown Forest debate continues. Someone says, and trying to be fair here, if it was a risk to traffic, in the sense it was blocking the drive of drivers, then fair play, remove it. If not, the removal of it is simply sad. It's such a lovely green addition to Newtown. Given some time to be established, could have been a really beautiful natural space for the community and its visitors to enjoy and been a real talking point. So this is a median strip, triangular median strip, where Enmore Road joins King Street, right next to Newtown Station, where some local residents put some trees in. Earlier today, it was removed by maintenance workers and police moved people along. So interesting little moment, a little snapshot in a Sydney afternoon, and a lot of people have texted in supporting the move there, so we'll watch the debate there. But the point that King Street could use some more trees, I think the broader point, is one that I think a lot of people would agree with. Hello, Renee Crosh of The Evening Show.
1: Hello, Dom. I've been fascinated all day by the Brisbane mum who's given birth to the quadruplets.
0: I know. Oh, and my goodness.
1: I thought, wouldn't it be a good quiz question to ask, if you were talking to your younger self about children and family, what might you say to your younger self? Would you say, have four kids, have them all together? Would you say, have less kids, have no kids? Apparently the snip is becoming a really fashionable thing for young men to do.
0: Yeah.
1: What would you say, Dom?
0: I mean, I honestly think, do it as young as you can, as long as you can, as young as you can afford to. Because as somebody who had kids in my 40s, the sleep impact is profound. But I've always thought, yeah, twins having two at once, it's a lot more work, but for less time. Is that a better deal? It's a great conversation. I can't wait to hear it.
1: It's very economical, isn't it?
0: On the evening show. Thank you, Renee.
1: Good on you, Dom.
0: That's Renee Crosh. She's going to be with you from 6:30 following PM. Thanks for your company this afternoon. It's been a lot of fun, and congratulations to all involved in Eastern Rosellas. It's 6:00 time for the latest ABC News. And today, of course, is the Andrew Ollie Media Lecture. Just one more reminder that that is happening at 10 p.m. here on 702.
2: Adam Story with ABC News. The Foreign Minister, Penny Wong, has met with the Foreign Minister of Laos to express disappointment over the handling of the investigation into the deaths of two young Australian women who died from methanol poisoning in 2024. Southeast Asia correspondent Tim Swanston reports.
3: Bianca Jones and Holly Morton Bowles, both 19, died along with four others in a mass methanol poisoning incident at a backpackers in Laos after consuming tainted drinks. Last week, Lao officials announced they had charged a distillery owner with running an illegal business and sale of products harmful to health, but said they did not have sufficient evidence to confirm the deaths were caused by the actions of any individual. At a meeting today on the sidelines of an ASEAN gathering, Foreign Minister Penny Wong conveyed to her Lao counterpart the government's view that it was disappointed and frustrated. In a statement, the minister said she made clear that Australia expects the Lao government to ensure this investigation fully reflects the seriousness of this tragedy and that those responsible are held properly to account.
2: An independent report into the family circumstances

0: Also tonight on Evenings After 9 o'clock, the music of sport, or perhaps the sport in music. Are music and sport natural bedfellows for you?
1: I like footy.
0: More on that after 9 o'clock when Matt Neal joins us. The music of sport, or perhaps it's the sport in music. I'm not sure which way it should go. Let's first up check the traffic, though. ABC Radio.

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1: Traffic.
2: Bronwyn Martin from the Transport Management Centre. Has school holidays or the return of school after school holidays affected Sydney traffic today, Bronwyn?
3: Well, Renee, it's looking pretty busy this evening, actually. Quite a few incidents on the roads at the moment. So at Sutherland, there has been a multi-vehicle crash on the Grand Parade near Glencoe Street. So all the eastbound lanes of the Grand Parade are closed. There's one westbound lane closed there as well. So just avoid that area for the moment if you can. And that eastbound traffic fairly heavy through there. So the back of the queue is at Bangor at the moment. So if you are already in the area, just follow the directions of the crews on site. Through Granville, there's some heavy westbound traffic on the M4. And that's because there's a breakdown near the entry from Woodville Road. So one westbound lane of the motorway is closed, the right lane, so you'll need to merge out of that one to get past. At Homebush West, one southbound lane of Centenary Drive is closed. There is a broken down car on the approach to the exit to Austin Avenue. It's the left lane that is affected there. At Tarramurra, one lane of the Pacific Highway is closed near Duff Street. A tow truck has broken down in the middle lane of the highway and the northbound traffic fairly heavy behind it. And at Eastern Creek, there's been a multi-vehicle crash on Walgrove Road. So one northbound lane is closed on the approach to Wonderland Drive, so you'll need to get out of the left lane to get past that crash. To the public transport, there are no major disruptions to services at the moment, including the trains, but you can keep up to date with the latest using a transport app or transportnsw.info. 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
2: Thank you so much, Bronwyn. That's Bronwyn Martin from the Transport Management Centre. In just a moment, do you remember that massive factory fire in Sydney? In Surry Hills at near the Central Station that happened a few years ago, back in 2003. It saw the iconic Henderson Hat Factory building go up in flames. We'll talk about that in just a tick. To the weather first, though. Tomorrow, if you're in Canberra, 14 is the top. Some morning frost expected and a partly cloudy day. It's currently 7 in the nation's capital, a mostly clear night with light winds expected. In Sydney, it is currently 16 degrees in the CBD, 12 in the west, and tonight mostly clear. Tomorrow, a top temperature of 21 degrees and a mostly sunny day ahead.
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2: Yeah, if you cast your mind back to May 2023. It was a big fire at the site of the old Henderson Hat Factory near Central Station on Randall Street in Surry Hills. That fire completely destroyed that heritage-listed building, six stories of Federation-era brick warehouse. It was so intense, the fire was over in less than an hour. But the Henderson Hat Factory, such an iconic part of Sydney's fashion industry. And I think at the time there was a lot of discussion about those straw hats or felt hats or the platypus woolen men's hats. People remembered it operated that hat factory in the early half of the 1900s in Sydney, and they closed their doors in 1954. But I remember back then people had so many memories of the Henderson Hat Factory, the RC Henderson Hat Factory, as it was called. Well, it had been vacant for many years before that fire, but it had a number of works and plans had been had done on it. Some years of plans had been and thinking had been worked on it, and it was on the brink of being redeveloped into a boutique hotel just before that fire in May 2023. So where are we at now, 3 years on, in 2026. Tim Greer is an architect. He's the director and founding partner of architectural firm Tonkin Zuleika Greer and Kawala. And he joins us now on Evenings. Hello, Tim. Oh, I've got you there. Hello, Tim.
4: Yes. Hi, Renee.
2: Tim, it's probably a day that you will never forget, that day of the fire in 2023.
4: Yes, well, it was absolutely shocking. I was sitting in a very large meeting and there was an interval and somebody rather ghoulishly put up their iPad and said, "Look at this fire." And I instantly knew which building it was. And the whole mood of the room changed from ghoulishness to empathy. And it was all quite shocking, and we sat there in absolute silence. So it was shocking beyond belief.
2: Mm. You had worked on the project, drawing up architectural plans for many years before?
4: Yes, we had worked on it for probably somewhere between 3 and 4 years, and we were just getting ready for the construction phase.
2: Mm. Do you know what caused the fire?
4: Yes, there were some young boys playing around with aerosols and lighters, unfortunately.
2: Mm. Mm, that's terrible, isn't it? So the entire brick facade crumbled because of the radiant heat. Windows melted. The entire building kind of went up in huge flames. You had a couple of options presented to you at the time, didn't you, Tim Greer?
4: Yes, well, we could have reconstructed the exterior of the building, or our clients could go through another City of Sydney Design Excellence competition process, which they were loath to do just because of the time it would take. So we elected to reconstruct the stone or the brick exterior of the factory building, and that's currently underway at the moment with machinery just drilling piles for the new basement.
2: So what was the Henderson Hat Factory will indeed become a boutique hotel?
4: Yes, yep, the proposal is for a hotel, and we're underway at long last.
2: Okay. There's some very interesting things that you've done architecturally as a result of this fire. Let us know kind of what you've done.
4: Well, what was really fascinating was that if you imagine a brick box with holes in it, it's a little bit like a fireplace and a chimney. So there was this incredible inferno to the inside. And the original building had posts and bearers that were ironbark, and they sort of fell out of the structure and ended up at the bottom of that shaft. And a lot of them survived the fire. So we've taken those and we're reusing all of them in different ways, depending on the quality of the timber. So we're doing a couple of things. One is that we're chopping the bearers into like giant, sort of stepping stones, if you like, and putting them on the floor of the foyer of the hotel, so we'll be able to see the wood. And there were 9 quite large lumps of brick, you know, of brickwork that survived the the removal. You know, obviously the city engineers had to come in and make sure the site was very safe. So most of the brickwork was taken away, but these 9 blocks that were remained, we're going to build them into the new wall, which is the through site link. So you can actually walk through the middle of this hotel. You come out of the Surrey Hills side of the metro train station, and you can walk through the building to get to Surrey Hills. So on that walkway, we are we're placing this brickwork, so that will be an interesting memory to the past. We're kind of acknowledging that something terrible happened, but doing it in what we hope will be quite a beautiful way.
2: Yeah, I understand the firefighters were able to salvage the Hat Factory's original fire bell.
4: Yes, there's a great photo in the paper of our client holding it. And yes, we're going to find a very special place for it when the new building is finished.
2: Mm, yeah. So in some ways, this fire of 2023 kind of just adds a bit more to the history of this factory site.
4: Well, yes. I mean, it has removed a big chunk of the building, which was very sad, but it certainly added a very colourful story to the site.
2: Mm. It was a very beautiful building. Has it been a challenge as an architect to sort of make good of all the burnt out areas, and has it been difficult to adapt it for the purpose of a boutique hotel?
4: No, because, you know, factories are, essentially very simple buildings. They're effectively a series of coordinates. And so they're a very easy building type to adapt, which is why I think Sydney's been so lucky in that a lot of Sydney's 1900s factories have been adapted because they adapt quite easily.
2: Well, congratulations. There's been a lot of labour of love that's gone on to this project. In total, it's been, what, 6-7 years for you?
4: Yes, it's been 8 years for us as architects and 10 years for our clients. So, yeah, it's been a while.
2: Mm. When do you imagine it will eventually open?
4: I would imagine sort of 2 to 2.5 years from now, it would be, hopefully we'll have a building.
2: It will be some opening party, won't it, Tim?
4: Yes.
2: Thank you for giving us some of your time, Tim. I do appreciate it.
4: Pleasure. Okay. Mm. See you, Renee.
2: That
4: Bye.
2: Is Tim Greer. He's an architect. In fact, he is the director and founding partner of the architectural firm behind the redevelopment of this old Henderson hat factory, Tonkin Zuleika and Greer. I'm Renee Crosh. This is Evenings.
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2: Yes, in news today, you may have seen that the New South Wales Police will soon be able to access the original version of captured images from Sydney's public toll roads. Now, these are new laws that will be introduced by the Minns government next month when Parliament reopens. Why do the New South Wales Police want to access those original pictures from from the cameras on the public toll roads? Well, they say it will help them tackle organised crime, other serious criminal activity. It will help support coronial investigations or indeed even find missing people. Is it a good thing? Dr. Vincent Hurley has served in the New South Wales Police for almost 3 decades. He is now with the Department of Security Studies and Criminology at Macquarie University. Hello, Vincent.
8: Hello, Renee. How are you?
2: Is the use of these, as they say, unredacted or original versions of the images from Sydney's public toll road cameras, is the use of those images to New South Wales Police a good thing in your view?
8: Yeah, look, it is a good thing in my view. It's going to save them time to get violent offenders off the street. And we're talking, you know, this is really serious, indictable offences. So we're talking about homicides, abductions, drug trafficking, home invasions, drive-by shootings and fire bombings, gang rapes and things like that. So it's just not for the average individual who's committed a traffic offence. But certainly it's going to get these violent offenders off the street quicker, or at least shorten the timeline that will take police to investigate a particular organised crime syndicate or an individual, but it also goes to exclude individuals. So it would save time and money for sure.
2: So in the past, these images have been available to police, but they had to be obscured. The faces were obscured or, I guess the term is, redacted to protect an individual's privacy. Is that right?
8: Yeah, that's right. This has actually been used in Queensland now for a number of years, but I think it's important to put it in a bit of context. Everyone, when we go to a service station, when we go to a pub, when we go to a supermarket, shopping centre, even a hardware store, our faces are on CCTV there anyway. So this is not something that's really that new. It's just giving the police the ability, and some people might be surprised to know that the police don't have lawful access to that, that they can actually go and get the original photograph of that offender or offenders.
2: Mm. So it will help with the solving of crime because you'll be able to see the person's face clearly.
8: Yep, absolutely. And also, as I said, to negate other people who may not necessarily be involved in it. When you think about policing in technology, you know, putting a person to a specific time at a specific place for a specific reason, whether on a toll road, for example, gives the police a defined timeline to tie the individual or the criminal down to a story. They can't negate that image. they can argue that, you know, maybe AI enhanced, but at the end of the day, it holds Vince Hurley, if I was a criminal, to a time and a place. And that's hard to get around in a court of law for a horrific crime.
2: Dr. Vince Hurley, a lot of people will be thinking, well, but what about my privacy? Aren't there some ethics and some ethical concerns here? What if there's a false alert and that picture actually is not me, but it's somebody else who looks very much like me?
8: Yeah, that's a genuine concern, and, you know, rightly so too. I think, but see, if Vince Hurley was a criminal, then Vince Hurley's face would have to be entered into the police database. So if it identifies Vince Hurley, it might identify people maybe similar to Vince Hurley, but Vince Hurley's really unique in the way he's looked because of all the markings on his face. So it is unlikely, I'm not saying it's not possible, it's unlikely that anyone else is going to, you know, get caught in the net. And even if they were, they're going to be easily, they'll have an alibi, easily excluded from the investigation. So that individual, Vince Hurley, the criminal, actually has to be in the police database in the first place. So my four adult children, they're not in the police database. I am, because I'm a former police officer. So if they had their photo taken, then it's not going to register because they're not criminals. Well, somewhat debatable. But they're not criminals. So, yes, misidentification is a possibility, but the police are not going to solely rely just on that evidence. They'll rely on fingerprints, they'll rely on DNA, they'll rely on witnesses, crime scene photographs, they'll rely on victim statements. So it's not the only piece of evidence.
2: Vince, doesn't the police already have access to the number plate of the car if it's driving on that toll
8: road? Right, Renee. Sorry. Yeah, you're right, they do. But that doesn't necessarily mean that the car's been driven by that person. You know, in my 30 years in the police, it would happen hundreds of times where someone goes to bed at 8 or 9 o'clock of a night, air conditioning's on, someone steals a car, they don't know till 6 a.m. the next morning. Over that eight-hour period, you know, people go out and do break-in enters, they go and do drive-by shootings. So all it does is just says that number plate ABC123 is registered Vince Hurley. It doesn't mean Vince Hurley's driving the car.
2: Hmm. Mm. There's a lot of these cameras, though, and there's a lot of toll roads in Sydney. So they're going to roll it out on the cameras on Sydney Harbour Bridge first, then Sydney Harbour Tunnel, and then the broader toll road network. That's a lot of cameras, Vince.
8: Yeah, it is, Renee. And I think if you stop and think about it now, there's probably already those cameras are there. Whether they embed that information within the existing cameras, it's, you know, that's an IT area beyond my expertise. But, I mean, as I said earlier, every time you walk down the street, every council in Australia's got CCTV. Every time you go into a pub or a service station, CCTV is already there. But I understand that, you know, that mass surveillance or that shiver that sends down people's spine, that, oh, my God, we're going to be under surveillance. But we have already been under surveillance now for decades without probably realising it. And I think if you go back to earlier this year, a very large hardware store in Victoria in New South Wales had hundreds of thousands of images of AI images of individuals shopping there, mainly on weekends, buying stuff, and the Administrative Review Tribunal found that particular store had breached privacy by not letting people know that their AI images were being taken when people were shopping for hammers and things like that. So at least the government are forthcoming with this information. Will it, you know, allay the fears of everyone? Probably not. But AI, an image, has been around for decades.
2: So all the CCTV cameras at service stations and the like, are those images available to the New South Wales Police Force and indeed admissible in any court of law?
8: They can be. It depends. Sometimes they're not actually kept in real time. So, if in other words, then sometimes there's no obligation, to beg your pardon, on them to actually hold that. They could just be recording without actually, retaining that tape or that evidence. For example, in licensed premises, clubs and pubs, a part of their conditions by the Liquor Authority is that they have to keep that image or that recording for 2, 3, 4 weeks. and then that can be used in court. But the police then, I would imagine, like the legislation that may come in, they'll have to get information or maybe a warrant or a subpoena or something like that to actually get the information. So in the private sector, in your service stations and supermarkets, it's really up to those businesses. It's not bound by law as such.
2: Dr. Vince Hurley is here, a criminologist. He has served in the New South Wales Police Force for almost three decades. We're talking about the rolling out of all of the images that are captured on Sydney's public toll roads given to police now. That will happen when the laws pass unredacted. So you'll see the full face without any blurring or any changes to the vision. Can I ask you on another matter in Western Australia, Vince? The Western Australian Police are conducting an Australian first. It's a trial of facial recognition technology. It's called Overt Live Facial Recognition Technology, where they use mobile cameras that are mounted on marked police vans to scan crowds in real time. They say the trial has had huge success. They've made a whole host of arrests. They say that in the first week of the trial, one single police van scanned more than 130,000 faces in crowded public spaces, generating 33 alerts and 19 arrests. What do you think of that? Will New South Wales adopt that, do you think?
8: Look, I find that amazing. I did read about that, yes, and that's just it just blows my mind of the power of, you know, artificial intelligence, you know, and its capacity. I think, you know, being, and probably people think I'm biased, but certainly being from a law enforcement background, I think, you know, for wanted offenders, whether they be for, you know, horrendous domestic violence or even for missing persons, locating missing persons, you know, that would be of benefit. Will New South Wales adopt it? I think if one state's adopted, generally speaking, when I was with the Department of Premier and Cabinet for a number of years, they look towards other states to see if it's good or bad or strength or weaknesses, and then they will adopt it. Of course, once it gets to Parliament, it will be debated whether, you know, the pros and cons. But, you know, in the UK, this facial recognition has been out for, you know, for about 10 years. So in the UK, in the EU, and to a lesser extent in the US, it's been there for ages. And, you know, these vans are really clearly marked. So they're not, you know, hiding or, you know, sneaking under a tree. They're clearly marked facial recognition.
2: But this allows for live video feeds, real-time alerts and real-time arrests. It's very fast policing.
8: Sorry, Renee?
2: Very fast policing.
8: Oh, look, yeah, for sure. I mean, I would imagine that they would not just be put, and again, I'm only speculating, of course, I would imagine they would not just be put on any random corner. There would be a reason for them being put in a particular location at a particular time. And, you know, it could be, you know, hypothetically, it may or may not have helped if it was at Bondi, for example. You know, I don't know. But I think that given the cost of the technology and the people that are being trained in it, they just would not be randomly allocated. Yep.
2: We're out of time, Vince, but thank you for your time. It's news time, 7 o'clock.
9: Adam Storey with ABC News. A federal Labor MP has denied assaulting the Northern Territory administrator over the weekend. Liviana Lotharis reports.
10: Labor's Luke Gosling and the NT administrator David Connolly both attended the Thailand Grand Festival on Saturday in Darwin. Media outlets are reporting Mr. Connolly alleges Mr. Gosling assaulted him there. NT police detectives were seen leaving Government House this morning, where they had been for about 2 hours. When the ABC contacted Mr. Connolly to ask about the alleged incident, he hung up the phone. Mr. Gosling said in a statement he's had no dealings with the administrator since congratulating him following the announcement of his appointment late last year, and the allegations are ridiculous.
9: New shipping data shows vessels crossing via the Strait of Hormuz have dropped as caution grows following a fresh exchange of attacks between the United States and Iran. Middle East correspondent Matthew Doran has more.
11: It continues to be an incredibly tense situation. Those strikes, that exchange of fire, also continuing despite reports that a proposal has been put forward by Qatar and Pakistan, who are acting as mediators here, for both the US and Iran to agree to a 10-day ceasefire in a hope that that will get them back to where they were before these daily strikes began, back into the cycle of preparing for negotiations on a lasting peace. Both sides clearly saying that they are willing to engage in diplomacy here, but also pointing the finger of blame at the other, saying it's their fault, effectively, that this process has broken down.
9: Britain's new Prime Minister, Andy Burnham, says he'll cut taxes on electricity bills in his first attempt to ease a lengthy cost of living crisis that's angered the public and helped stoke political.

0: twin girls myself. And my brother has triplets. He went from two children to five. And I went from one to three with identical twin girls. And I am quite worried for this mum telling those four children apart, because I can tell you with three children under two, I was struggling to tell my two identical girls apart.
1: So, do you have to wear them in different coloured outfits or something?
0: I did not do that. They were just in their big sister's hand-me-downs. But luckily, one of my girls developed a little birthmark on her tummy when she was in the NICU unit, and so it wasn't there when she was born. But then she, I saw this little red mark coming up on her tummy, and I said to the nurses, "What is that?" And they said, "Oh, it's a birthmark." And so luckily, that was how I could tell them apart. And so for a long time, my friends would, up until they were probably four or five, they would go, "Which one are you?" And whip up their top to see. But there came a point where they decided that that wasn't really appropriate anymore.
1: Right. So how old are they now?
0: They are 20.
1: And are they still difficult to distinguish?
0: No, well, not for me. No. Not for me. And not for their friends, I don't think. But in photos when they were little, I look at those photos and I wish I had dressed them in different outfits, because, no, I can't tell them. I can't tell them apart.
1: So with
0: they
1: four of them.
0: They can, but I don't think they can. I think they just say, "Oh, that was a cute outfit. I think that's me."
1: So with four of them, you would be unsure as to which one you'd fed.
0: Totally. Yeah, she'll need help. She'll need major help. Well, they will need major help. Yeah, they'll have to have some sort of, sticker system, or I don't know what they'll do. I'm worried for her.
1: Yeah, a 1 in 15 million chance of having identical quadruplets. It is amazing. Yeah. It is amazing. Thank you, Sally. Thank you for your insights.
0: That's okay.
1: Good to chat. 1-300-222-702. Adam in McLean. Hello, Adam.
2: Hi, how you going?
1: Would you know this song? No, it sounds funny, but I just can't stand the pain. Looking for the name of it and the artist.
2: I played it on Sunday.
1: Pardon?
2: I played it at a gig on Sunday.
1: Did you?
2: Yes, it's Easy by Lionel Richie and the Commodores.
1: Well done. I'm easy like Sunday morning. Do you sing it as well as Lionel Richie?
2: Oh, probably not. I had a pretty gruff voice on the weekend, actually. I had five over the week, so... The voice was straining by the end.
1: Oh, so where were you gigging?
2: In that case, I was on a ferry, actually, on the Clarence River, going up to the races.
1: Oh.
2: They take all the people at the races on the river, so I was the designated entertainment at 8 o'clock in the morning, mind you, but still.
1: Here's a news question for you, Adam. For the first time in Australia, the World Aquatics World Cup finals are being hosted. Which city of Australia has got them? The World Aquatics World Cup finals.
2: I don't know. It usually up at McGregor or somewhere like that, so I'll just say Brisbane.
1: Is the city Brisbane?
2: Brisbane.
1: Not Brisbane. Sorry, Adam.
2: Oh, well.
1: Before we go, if you were talking to your younger self about children and family, what might you say to your younger self?
2: Don't be scared of them.
1: Have you been scared?
2: I'm an only child, so I think you don't really understand what it's like. We had, when I met my now wife, she was in, she was a teacher in childcare. I said, "Look, I'm happy with one," and she said she'd have 10. But we ended up at 2, and that was fine. They're great. I think that's a good, like everyone says, it's a good number. You don't have to have bigger cars or bigger houses or anything like that.
1: That's true. So, but you didn't really meet your partner halfway.
2: No, she aware.

0: And the younger, not the son, then he's, oh, he grew up real quick. And he was like, he's, it was unbelievable. He was a good kid. He was always at a, but with all these, the four of them, he was there. He was like doting on him and doting on walking him. And it was like, yeah, it was unbelievable. So they were overwhelmed and they had carers. It was like a.
1: So they wouldn't have been identical quads.
0: No, not identical. No, yeah. Just quads. But
1: still, you've got four babies at the same time.
0: Yeah, and five, they had an extra one. Like but lucky the eight-year-old, he's took them on board and contributed. He loved them. He's like, they're all girls too.
1: Mm.
0: Four girls.
1: Yeah.
0: One boy, four girls. And he's four little angels, he used to call them.
1: Thank you, Scott. Thanks for your story. 1-300-222-702 on the text line. Annie says, one of my friends had triplets and the best thing she discovered was to get three different coloured nail polishes. She'd put the nail polish just on the top of their little pinky nails just so she could identify the three girls apart. Oh, that's a very good tip, isn't it? Thank you, Annie. And Trevor says, I knew the family and I can tell you that our former New South Wales Premier, Dominic Perrottet, was one of 12 children, a handful for his mum and dad. And I think Dominic Perrottet has had a whole swag of kids for himself, hasn't he? Thank you, Trevor, for that. 1-300-222-702 is the number. Can we knock this question off? The World Aquatics World Cup Finals, this is in water polo. It's being hosted in which Australian city for the first time ever? Not Brisbane, not the Gold Coast, not Melbourne, not Canberra. Mike? In Manly.
2: How you doing?
1: Hello. Where is it? What's the city?
2: It's definitely in Sydney.
1: It is in Sydney.
2: Yes.
1: Well done, Mike.
2: Can I tell you, it's a new format for the World Cup.
1: Mm-hmm.
2: And it was actually hosted in Sydney in 95. The Australian women won it, and that sort of propelled women's water polo into the Olympic Games because they weren't there before 2000. And we also had a men's one in 98, which was a lead-up to the Sydney, a test event.
1: Oh, okay. So
2: it's a new format. It's slightly different change format,
1: mm-hmm.
2: but it's still a World Cup, yeah.
1: Okay. Will you be attending?
2: I will be working there, yes.
1: You'll be working there?
2: I am the pool announcer.
1: Are you?
2: Yes.
1: That's a cool job.
2: It's a great job. It's a great job.
1: Do you do that for other kind of aquatic events? Other than water polo?
2: Well, in this sort of things, I do water polo is my sport. I actually did it in Sydney in 2000. I've done four Olympics. I tried to do Paris. I didn't get Paris. Four Olympics. So, yeah.
1: That's amazing.
2: It's a good gig.
1: So will you be going to the next Olympics in LA?
2: Very hard to get a job in an English-speaking country for an English speaker.
1: I see.
2: I don't know. Yeah. I'll see. I'll be giving it a go.
1: Good
2: on
1: you.
2: I'll be definitely giving it a go. So, and maybe, you know, Brisbane 32, I've got to be a half a chance.
1: How fun. So you announce the competitors as they come up?
2: Yes, and do a little bit of play-by-play commentary to the venue and explain the rules and explain what's going on and the technicalities when some decisions are made, try and explain those to the crowd. So.
1: Fabulous. I like the idea of that job. Is that just a thing you do on the side or is that kind of your full-time career?
2: Well, I do sporting stuff now full-time. I never did it in the past, but now I just do it full-time. So, well, not full-time, but I work when there's work, so, yeah.
1: Good one, Mike. Okay, here's a song. I'm looking for the name of this song and the artist.
2: Oh, terrible, this. I'm terrible on music. Cyndi Lauper.
1: Yeah.
2: Time After Time.
1: Well done. Time

0: Mark, you know a fair bit about pools, I'm guessing, but what about saunas? Where did the first sauna originate? Which country?
1: I'm going to say Norway.
0: Is it Norway?
1: Oh, well, probably Sweden, but anyway. Sorry, shouldn't have said that.
0: Mike, before you go, if you were talking to your younger

0: yourself, what would you tell your younger self about children and family?
1: About children and family, just pursue your dreams. Mm. Back yourself, pursue your dreams, do whatever you love and do it with passion.
0: Thank you, Mike.
1: See ya.
0: Good luck getting to the Olympics and enjoy the World Water Polo World Cup Finals. 1-300-222-702. Not Norway. The first sauna originated in which country? Pandora. In

0: country, Pandora in Sapphire Beach. Hello, Pandora.
1: Hi, how are you going?
0: Very well. The first sauna, it didn't originate in Norway. Which country do you think it may have originated?
1: Well,
0: the evidence of the first sauna would be where?
1: I'm going to go Sweden.
0: It is not Sweden.
1: Okay.
0: Sorry, Pandora. Children, would you have more children if you could? Or less?
1: I don't have any children. And I'm going to be a little bit honest. I find this topic a little bit triggering. So, yeah, because my life didn't pan out that way, and that's cool. But I'd say it takes a village to raise a child. So don't forget the aunts and the uncles and all those people that have, you know, hopefully a good influence on your child and make them a better person.
0: That's beautifully said, Pandora. Don't forget the village that's raising the children. They're very important. Mentors, aunties, just adults in other adults in children's lives. Thank you for that, Pandora. Yeah. Have a great night.
1: Thank you. Bye.
0: Thank you. 1-300-222-702. Anthony in Coffs Harbour. G'day, Anthony.
2: How you going?
0: Well, not Sweden, not Finland. The first evidence of saunas. Which country?
2: I would have thought the Romans were a little bit queer, and I could just see them with no clothes on in the sauna.
0: Well, think it is one of the Scandinavian countries, Anthony.
2: Oh, okay.
0: But it's not Sweden, and it's not Norway. In fact, the word sauna comes from this language, this country's language.
2: Switzerland, maybe.
0: Oh, is it Switzerland?
2: No.
0: Not Switzerland. Sorry, Anthony. Does it take a village to raise a child?
2: Well, it helps.
0: Mm.
2: I think the more people that gets involved, the better, isn't it? But
0: How would you go having identical quadruplets?
2: I probably have to have an extra schooner on the way home.
0: Good on you, Anthony. 1-300-222-702 to Robert in Cowra. Hello, Robert.
3: Ah, good evening, Renee. How are you?
0: I'm very well. The first saunas, in fact, the word sauna comes from this country's language. It's not Switzerland, not Sweden, not Norway, but it is one of the Scandi countries.
3: Well, give a guess in that direction. Let's go Finland.
0: It is Finland. It is Finland. And we'll talk more about that after 8 o'clock. Take a listen to this theme song. This is the theme for what?

0: Well, any fan of Peter Sellers would have to say the Pink Panther.
1: It is the Pink Panther. Nicely done. Who wrote Breakfast at Tiffany's, In Cold Blood and The Grass Harp?
0: Oh, I remember the movie of Breakfast at Tiffany's, but the writer, I haven't got time to go looking through the DVD collection right now.
1: No.
0: I cannot even hazard a guess at this stage. I'm sorry, no.
1: In Cold Blood, The Grass Harp and Breakfast at Tiffany's were all written by the same person.
0: They're not books that I... Well, normally, if I've read the book, I can remember the author, but not the movie, I'm afraid.
1: That's all right, Robert. That's all right. Before I let you go, if you were talking to your younger self about children and family, would you say anything particular?
0: Don't change a thing. I was brought up in a family with three kids, and I always presumed that would happen to me, and it did, and... Three beautiful kids and they're all out there in the world doing their own thing. So, yeah, all worked out fine.
1: Good on you, Robert. Thank you. 1-300-222-702 is the number. Or the text line, 0467-922-702. Kerry says, our daughter had twins, a boy and girl, and then a daughter 15 months later. So she said she had three children in 15 months. They are close and their older brother used to help when he was at home. There is 5 years difference between the elder

0: the son and the twins. So many different ideas on families. It's nice to hear. Thank you, Kerry. Let's go to Tony in Penshurst. Good day, Tony.
1: Hi, Renee.
0: Tony, breakfast at Tiffany's, In Cold Blood, and The Grass Harp. They were all written by whom?
1: I've read In Cold Blood, and you've written it with the same person who wrote Breakfast at Tiffany's. It's Truman Capote.
0: Say again?
1: Truman Capote.
0: Truman Capote. Yes, Truman Capote it is. What's the largest living reptile by mass? The largest living reptile by mass.
1: Okay. Is that the...
0: Sorry, Tony, it's a bit muffling,
1: I'm thinking very hard. Is it the... I'm going to get this wrong. I say goanna, but it's not the goanna. I know it's on the earth. It's another lizard. Goanna.
0: Is it the goanna? Is the largest living reptile by mass the goanna?
1: No.
0: Not the goanna. Sorry.
1: That's okay.
0: Tony, what are you going to tell a younger Tony, if you have the chance, about children and family?
1: Well, Margaret and I had difficulties conceiving. So we said, if children are gifts, if you can have one, it would be lovely. But life goes on. Just be happy in life if you don't have any children.
0: Mm. Yeah, be happy with whatever life dishes up, hey?
1: Yep.
0: Nice advice. Totally. Thank you, Tony. 1-300-222-702. The largest living reptile by mass, not the goanna. What do you reckon, Kate in Surry Hills? Hi.
2: Hello.
0: Hello. Welcome. First time caller. First time caller, Kate.
2: Yes. Big time listener.
0: Big time moment. Not a goanna. What's the largest living reptile by mass? Gets up to 1,000 kilograms, this animal.
2: Is it the crocodile?
0: It is the crocodile. Specifically, it's the saltwater crocodile, but we'll give it to you. Well done. Where is the beef capital of Australia? Which city is known as the beef capital of Australia?
2: Would it be Melbourne?
0: Is the beef capital of Australia Melbourne? Sorry, Kate, not Melbourne. Before I let you go, Kate, if you had a chance to talk to your younger self about children and family, what might you say?
2: I'm quite young still, so no kids yet. I'm probably never.
0: Probably never. Not going to happen?
2: Never happen.
0: How old are you, Kate?
2: I'm 25.
0: Mm. So there is this research that was out today from, I think it's Flinders University in Adelaide, showing that there's been a 60% increase in the number of younger men in Australia who are getting the snip. They don't want children either. Fair enough. Oh, she's gone. fair enough. It absolutely is fair enough. We'll talk more about that tonight on Evenings After Nine. Let's go to Bernadette in Clontarf. Hello, Bernadette.
3: Hi.
0: Hi. Where do you reckon the beef capital of Australia might be?
4: Somewhere in Queensland, do you think?
0: It is somewhere in Queensland.
3: Rockhampton.
0: It is Rockhampton. Nicely done. Clydesdale, Morgan and Arabian. They are all types of what?
3: Horses.
0: Yes, they are horses. What would be the official language of Monaco? The official language of Monaco. Or Monaco.
3: Is it French?
0: It is French. Bernadette, well done. Here's a song. I'm looking for the name of this one and the artist.
3: Won't Back Down by Tom Petty.
0: Yeah, well done.

0: Nicely done, Bernadette. Bernadette, how old are you?
1: 10.
0: 10. Are you an only child?
1: No.
0: No. Is it fun being in a larger family, or would it be better to be an only child?
1: Only child.
0: The rest of the family says... Bernadette, you're doing very well. What is the rarest blood type for somebody to have? The rarest?
2: Just have a guess. Is it?
1: O negative?
0: Is it O negative? Is the rarest blood type
1: O
0: negative? Sorry, Bernadette. I think we have to accept that. But it's been great to have you here. You've been a champion. You've got so many questions right here. 1, 2, 3, 4. So please do give us a call back. To Betty in Dapto. Hello, Betty.
3: Hello, Renee.
0: How are you doing, Betty?
3: Pretty good, yeah.
0: I'm doing pretty good too. So that makes two of us. I hope everyone's doing well. Betty, if you were to talk to your younger self, a younger Betty, about how life might be different with children and family, would you say anything to your younger self?
3: Probably not. I was raised as one of eight, and I know how hard my mother worked with us.
0: Mm.
3: Yeah, because there wasn't much, you know, convenience. If she'd have had a microwave oven, I think she would have thought she was blessed.
0: Mm. What would be the biggest help for a mum who's got eight children, this Brisbane mother who's given birth to identical quadruplets in an Australian first? She's going to have four children. She's got four children already. Now she's got four identical quadruplets. What advice or what would be the biggest help?
3: Well, I think having the four children, she will get government help. She'll get a lot of support.
4: She needs a nanny.
0: She needs a nanny. Yeah. And a microwave.
3: And a microwave.
0: And a microwave.
4: Well, the quintuplet's got a nanny.
0: Yeah, well, they will. She will need a lot of help just trying to work out which one is which, I guess. What's the rarest blood type that a person can have? Betty?
3: Adrian's going to answer that.
4: No, he's not.
3: Is it...
4: It's an A.
3: AB negative?
0: Yes, it is AB negative. Nicely done. In karate, what belt colour most commonly comes before black?
3: Adrian says brown.
0: Adrian, you are right. So I think the order goes white, yellow, orange, green, blue, purple, red, brown, and then you get the black belt.
3: Yeah.
0: Mm, very good. Where does the Tour de France traditionally finish?
4: Paris.
0: Where exactly in Paris?
4: Champs-Élysées.
0: The Champs-Élysées is correct, Adrian. Nicely done. Look at you two. You're on fire. Deeds, not words. Deeds, not words. That was the motto of which human rights group founded in 1903? Deeds, not words.
4: Suffragettes.
0: Yeah. Adrian, it is the suffragettes. There's four in a row for Betty and Adrian tonight. Here is a music question. I know you don't like these, Betty. But here we go. Let's have a go. I'm looking for the name of this song and the artist.

0: You don't know, do you, eh?
1: No,
0: no. No, you've got us here, Renee.
2: Oh, I'm sorry for that.
0: I don't think it's a very good song either.
2: You might be right. You might be right.
1: No.
2: Betty and Adrian, you did well, though. You can't be disappointed with tonight's effort. That's four in a row.
0: That's all right.
2: That's just very good.
0: I'm happy with one.
2: Good on you, Betty. You have a good night. And to you, Adrian. Thanks for being here.
0: Thank you. Bye.
2: 1-300-222-702. Let's go to Newcastle. Hello, Lennox.
3: Hi, Renee. How are you?
2: I'm very well. That's

0: Nicely done, Lennox. Halloumi hails from which Mediterranean island? Halloumi.
1: Maybe Cyprus?
0: Yes, it is Cyprus. Well done. The first package of pre-cooked instant noodles was created by a person from which country?
1: Australia.
0: Australia. The first package of pre-cooked instant noodles, Australia? Not Australia. Sorry, Lennox. Lennox, there is this research that shows that Australian men aged between 18 and 44 are taking to the snip. There's been a 60% increase in that procedure. What are your thoughts on that?
1: Yeah, I'm in that age bracket. I'm 21. I haven't thought about it, to be honest. But, yeah, I mean, it's an interesting statistic, isn't it?
0: It is,
1: yeah. Like that. Yeah. 60% I mean, increase is a lot.
0: Fair enough.
1: I don't know. I guess it depends on the person, doesn't it? Like people are, you know, pushing back having kids to later in life. Maybe, men are, not willing to have them as young.
0: Or not willing to have them at all.
1: Potentially, yeah. If they're getting the snip, then that's what happens, isn't it?
0: Normally. I mean, I think it is reversible, but...
1: Yeah, I think so.
0: That's the thinking, isn't it? And I just wonder, it's interesting. At the same time, we learn of a Brisbane mum who's given birth to identical quadruplets. We learn that this Australian research shows that younger men in Australia are not wanting to have children at all.
1: I'm one of four boys, but we're spread across 9 years, so it wasn't a big rush for mum and dad. But, yeah, and four at once would be insane.
0: Good on you. Thank you, Lennox. 1-300-222-702. The first package of pre-cooked instant noodles was created from a person from which country? Not Australia. Let's try Ivy in Glenbrook. Hello, Ivy.
2: Hi.
0: Where do you think? What country?
2: Me and mum are thinking America.
0: Ah, pre-cooked instant noodles created in America? Not America. Sorry, Ivy. Are you an only child? Are you one of many?
2: I'm not. I'm one of three.
0: One of three. A big gap between you and your siblings, or are you all
2: not
0: bunched
2: too
0: together?
2: Bad. I'm the eldest, and then it's 2 years between me and my sister, and then 2 years between my sister and my brother.
0: Okay. And are you pretty close in terms of, you know, emotional closeness?
2: Like relationship, yeah. Mm. Not to fight occasionally, but as siblings do.
0: So do you reckon, Ivy, it's better to be the oldest child or the youngest child or the middle?
2: The youngest child, easily. They get it so much easier than the oldest child. Yeah.
0: How so?
2: Like, I'm like the test run, so my parents are like strict on me and then not too bad on my sister, and they just let my brother go around and do whatever.
0: You do hear that a lot, don't you?
2: Yeah.
0: The youngest child goes rogue. They can do whatever they want.
2: Do.
0: Good on you. Thank you, Ivy. 1-300-222-702. Wayne in Foster. G'day, Wayne.
3: Coming.
0: Sorry for keeping you on hold for so long, Wayne.
3: Oh, that's all right.
0: How are you doing tonight?
3: Yeah, good. Yourself?
0: I'm good. The first package of pre-cooked instant noodles was created from a person in which country? Not America and not Australia.
3: It's got to be Japan.
0: It has got to be Japan, and it is. Nicely done, Wayne. Nyctophobia. Nyctophobia. This is a tough question. Sorry, Wayne. Nyctophobia. Nycto is a Greek word. It's an extreme fear.

0: I don't know. Scared of the dark.
1: I think we can give that to you.
0: Really?
1: I think we should give that to you. Nykto is a Greek word for night, so it is an extreme fear of the night or the dark. Well done. Wayne, you're too good.
0: No, I'm not.
1: Wayne, in Australia's constitutional system, who holds the power to dismiss the Prime Minister?
0: The Governor General.
1: The Governor General? Yes, it is. And would you believe that there's the gong, Wayne? If you can get this question right, the quiz is yours. Before we do that, if you were talking to your younger self, Wayne, about life, family, children, what might you say?
0: I'd say have kids. I've got three of them, and they're great. and also, if you remember the SARA quads.
1: The what records? The
0: first quads born in Australia.
1: Yes.
0: So, yeah. I worked with one of them.
1: So they're not identical, but they were four non-identical twins. Mm-hmm. You worked with them?
0: 1950. Yeah, they were born. Yeah, I worked with Phil. There was Phil, Mark, Judy, and I can't remember the other one.
1: The Sarah quads, are they? The Sarah quads?
0: Yeah, S-A-R-A.
1: Yeah, Sarah quads. They were born in Bellingen Hospital.
0: Yeah.
1: Mm. Yep. And you worked with them because you were working in the hospital?
0: No. I was working in a factory with him.
1: Oh.
0: And I'd become friends with him. I met the whole family. That was at Padstow.
1: Wow. So that would have been a fun household to be a part of.
0: Yeah, it was a bit crazy.
1: Yeah, a lot going on. Wayne, the gong's gone off, so if you can get this question right, the quiz is yours, meaning the fridge magnet, a book from our ABC Book Library, and your chance to play DJ. Are you ready?
0: Yep.
1: The three colours on the Colombian flag are yellow, blue, and what?
0: Yellow, blue. I'll go red.
1: You're going to go red. The three colours of the Colombian flag, yellow, blue, and blue, and what?
0: Yellow, blue. I'll go red.
1: You're going to go red. The three colours of the Colombian flag, yellow, blue, and red. You are right. Wayne. Cool. Luck is on your side tonight, Wayne.
0: Something's gone right today, so that's good.
1: Yeah. I think it's your lucky night.
0: Yeah, it is.
1: Is it a full moon or something, or are the stars out, or anyway?
0: Got no idea.
1: Yeah. Good on you, Wayne. That's very impressive. What song would you like to hear up to the 8 o'clock news? Easy by Lionel Richie and the Commodores, Time After Time, Cyndi Lauper, I Won't Back Down, Tom Petty, or It's My Life, Bon Jovi.
0: Cyndi Lauper.
1: I think Adrian and Betty will be happy you didn't choose Bon Jovi.
0: Yeah. Hi, Betty.
1: Thank you, Wayne. Stand the line. We'll get your details and send you out that fridge magnet. I'm Renee Crosh. This is Evenings, just 4 minutes away from the 8 o'clock news.

0: best, scarecrows or rainbows? Question number 12.
1: On the river, thanks, Phil.
0: On the river. Question number 12. Which river runs through Mosul, Tikrit, Samarra and Baghdad?
1: Okay, so there's two that I'm thinking of. I'm going to do an and, I think. I'm going to go with the Euphrates.
0: Not correct, Sophie.
1: Oh, I know.
0: Thank you so much, Bob. No, not correct. Chris in the Southern Waters says, Phil, how has there been three questions about Arnold Schwarzenegger and Sylvester Stallone and no one has attempted any impersonations yet? Well, Chris, I don't mind. Give us a call if you would like to display your wares, as it were. Judy's in Perth. Hello, Judy.
2: Hello.
0: Question number 12, on the river. Which river runs through Mosul, Tikrit, Samarra and Baghdad?
2: Well, she said two rivers and guess she said Euphrates, so the other one must be the Tigris.
0: Correct. Yes, she unfailingly obeyed the law of Anne, which we were just talking about. When confronted with two possibilities, invariably people choose the wrong one.
2: What was Tim's river question? What was the answer to that? Was it wind in the willows?
0: It was the wind in the willows, yeah.
2: We went through.

Yes, well, hello and how are you? Philip Clark with you on ABC Radio. It's nightlife and we're right around the country. Wherever you are, you should be getting us loud and clear. And welcome aboard. It's 1:06 Eastern, 11:06 in WA, in South Australia, in the Territory, 24:01. Hi, everyone. I hope you're well. We're just cleaning up the Mighty Challenge and then into the last hour of the program. Plenty of time for issues of the day. Have a chat about stuff that's on your mind. I hesitate to say if you've got an opinion about the treatment of dogs, then you might, I'm happy to hear it. Off the back of Mr. Barnaby Joyce's treatment of his dog. Also, a Senate committee is examining ways to boost productivity. Housing supply higher in the agenda.

0: They're funny guys. Yeah, yeah. Hey, Harvard, hope you get up and get mobile quickly. Good on you.
1: So do I. I got to ski Everest next year.
0: See you, mate. Bye.
1: Cheers, bye.
0: They don't muck around with knees these days, do they? What did you say? 11 o'clock operation, 3 o'clock walking? 1-300-800-222 is my number. Rosemary from Hervey Bay. G'day, Rosemary.
2: Good evening. How are we?
0: Oh, I'm all right. Yeah, not bad.
2: Good. Look, I am getting indignant about people having a dig about people living in their home when I'll

to ask any questions about bees, if you want to point out how cluey you think bees are, but anything to do with any other insects, you're more than welcome, because Caitlin's up for it. Ring 1300 800 222.

0: here but us. And kindly point that gun the other way. And hobble, hobble, hobble off and hit to hay. Hey, hey, boss man, what do you say? It's easy pickings. There ain't nobody here but us chickens.
1: Louis Jordan and Ain't Nobody Here But Us Chickens. Eric wanted to know, what does Ain't Nobody Here But Us Chickens got to do with bums? Ain't nobody here but us chickens. So it's the but. It's not B-U-double-T, but it's still a but. So that's why. Jen in Swansea, you worked out the theme. I don't know if you've ever played this before, but you've worked out the theme. So you're entitled to a song. So if you want to send a text in with the song on it, 1-300-800-222. Yeah, so 1-300-800-222, text 0437-774-774. So, Jen, is it you that sent a text in saying, shake your tail feather? Oh, I wonder. No. Anyway, because I'm not sure if that's the same. No, that's Jenny. No, that's not you. So, Jen, send a text in with a song on it, and we'll play it for you because you worked out the theme first, and you said the keyword being behind. That'll do. 1-300-800-222 if you want to join us as we talk about bees. If you've got any questions to ask about bees, 1-300-800-222 or anything to do with insects, Caitlin would love to talk to you about it.

Associate Lecturer in the School of Life and Environmental Sciences at the University of Sydney. We're going to take a look at the night sky next with Dr. Martin George. This is Overnights on ABC Radio. Our number is 1300 800 222.

0: That'd be Roxy Music and Over You. I won't read out all the texts, but the very kind words that come in, I do thank you for those texts. Thank you, Tyrone in Perth. Thank you, Steph, who also sent a text in, and also to Rob in WA. Thank you. 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
0: Dr. Martin George, astronomy speaker and writer, chair of the International Development and Elections with the International Planetarium Society, joins us to take a look at the night sky. Hello, Martin.
3: Good morning, Trevor.
0: Martin, I've just realised we've been talking to each other for a very long time. I guess just because I think about some of the things that we have followed over those years, and really we've been talking since the beginning of the rise in billionaires in space.
3: It's a long time, actually. I think it's the early 2000s we started talking, so it's probably about 25 years now.
0: That's true.
3: Yeah, and we've covered so many things. It's been a lot of fun. And Trevor, thank you for all of our wonderful chats this time of the morning when hopefully we have lots of people listening.
0: That's true.
3: Who either can't sleep or love the ABC, preferably.

So Paul Scully has given the go-ahead for the 250 new homes on the site. Just 7 out of the about 256 apartments would be slated to be affordable. And there's been pushback from the community over this because at the moment the apartments that are there, they're kind of older apartments. They tend to be one-bedroom apartments, go for around $600 a week, which insanely is meant to be affordable in this city. I mean, it's insane that I'm saying that. Oh, we've got to protect this really cheap $600 single bed. Anyway.

0: bit of it. Anyway,
1: all right, that's what's affordable in Sydney, but I guess it is a pretty prime location there. So, yeah, a bit of a pushback against that as well. So that's the development news. Let's go to... actually, I feel like this is just Australia. Developing... Let's go to gambling news next. Developers and gamblers. That's basically all there is in this country. There's reports that the Labor Party collected $4 million in gambling donations over the past 5 years, including $1.5 million around the last election. This has been fed into a debate before the Labor conference. The left faction is considering whether they're going to make an effort to push the Prime Minister, Anthony Albanese, into a tougher position on gambling. Of course, Anthony Albanese government did introduce that bill in June to limit television ads in the daytime, require online platforms to offer their users an opt-out of gambling ads, and also the phase-out of advertising for stadiums and jerseys, advertising on stadiums and jerseys. I guess the question is whether that amount that's been done by the Albanese government is going to mean that this doesn't get up. There's push to have some kind of stricter rules on that. What I love about this particular story, though, is so there's going to be a big debate about more restrictions on gambling. And then the same day in Adelaide at the Labor conference, hospitality and pokey giant, the Endeavour Group, will sponsor a Labor fundraiser on the sidelines of the main event in Adelaide. They are one of the hospitality groups that own a lot of pokies operators and wagering companies and hotels and clubs. They're one of the companies that's kind of donated to Labor over the years. It's interesting that in New South Wales, the restrictions on donations means that this could not go ahead, but at the federal level, we do not have that restriction. So it can go ahead. A little bit of a powwow with the Endeavour Group after we debate gambling laws. The things you've got to juggle as a politician. Also at the conference, Australian Manufacturing Workers Union is putting forward a proposal to get rid of the Union Jack from the Australian flag, saying it's a constant reminder that the old ruling class and colonial empire should be going. So, not to say this will necessarily get up. I probably won't get up, but that's what the Australian Manufacturers Workers Union is pushing for at the Labor conference. Interesting one. Where do we sit on this at the moment? Well, let's do a poll on it, actually. 0467 922 702. Would you like to keep the Union Jack on the Australian flag? Yes or no? So if you want to keep the Union Jack, click text yes to 0467 922 702. If you think we should get rid of it, text no to 0467 922 702. And just in final news, this is some great news for Sydney insiders. Apparently Sydney has the third highest beer prices in the world. Isn't that good? Hey, there is some good news in that Melbourne is the highest beer prices in the world. Well, is it because their property prices are so much lower? They're like, we can spend more on beer down here. Singapore is second, but apparently, yeah. So according to Deutsche Bank, Sydney came in third place. This is ahead of the fact, of course, that there will be an increase in some of the taxes, although the Albanese government did temporarily freeze the draft beer tax. But we will be getting more and more increases in our alcohol prices going up. Of course, the fact that Melbourne is the most expensive beer prices in the world is very good news for those who are going to be going to the Commonwealth Games, because, of course, it was going to be in Victoria, but it's going to be now held in Glasgow. The reduced Commonwealth Games taking place there. They're pared back. Opening ceremony is on Thursday the 23rd, Scottish time, in Glasgow. Pared back, though. 10 sports, 6 para sports. Are we ready? We've just got over the World Cup. Are we ready for the Commonwealth Games? I don't know. Am I ready? I haven't even looked at this yet. I can't keep up. Commonwealth Games coming up.
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1: It's your chance to win the 702 Sydney breakfast tea towel. I was at the Ollie lecture last night and Hamish was conducting a bit of a panel of kind of media leaders last night. And he said, look, the first person that mentions Karl Stefanovic gets a 702 breakfast tea towel. Interestingly enough, you know who it was that mentioned it first? It was Hamish, trying to get himself a tea towel. I don't know. I'll have to check whether that's been approved. Might sign one for him. for you to get it, all you got to do is answer the following question. Today is Wednesday, the 22nd of July, and on this day in 1983, entrepreneur and founder of Australian Geographic, Dick Smith,

8th, completed his first solo round-the-world helicopter flight. My question to you is, where did he begin his journey? 1-300-222-702. 1-300-222-702. It's a tough one. Will we? Maybe I'll have a spare tea towel at the end of the day I can give Hamish. 1-300-222-702. Here's some thinking music. It's Learn to Fly by the Foo Fighters.

0: Foo Fighters, Learn to Fly. Great song. It's Wednesday, the 22nd of July. On this day, 1983, entrepreneur and founder of the Australian Geographic, Dick Smith, completed his first solo around the world helicopter flight. My question is, where did he begin his journey? I thought this was a pretty hard one. Let's see. Let's go to the lines. We've got Josh on the line from Strathfield. Morning, Josh.
1: G'day, Craig.
0: How are you this morning?
1: Tired.
0: I love the honesty, Josh. Why are you so tired, apart from the fact that you are up at 5:48 in the morning?
1: Late night, got up to exercise, realised I wasn't kitted out to exercise properly and can't get back to sleep.
0: You poor bugger. Well, let's see if at least we can give you a tea towel, which I don't know if that's a big makeup for sleep, but, you know, if I'm being brutally honest, I'm tired as well. So
1: it would make all my wildest dreams come true right now.
0: You need better dreams, Josh. All right, mate. So where did Dick Smith start his first around-the-world helicopter flight?
1: Fort Worth in Texas.
0: You are absolutely right. There you go. All worthwhile in the end. Yeah. Good on you, Josh. Hope you get back to sleep, mate. Put you on hold. We'll get your details. There you go, Josh. Takes out a little bit of trivia this morning. Just quickly on the, gee whiz, our poll is going off on the text line. At the moment, 55% of people are saying they'd like to get rid of the Union Jack. 45% saying no, they want to keep it. Chris in Southern Water says, Craig, yeah, I quite like the existing flag. Yeah, look, I don't mind the existing flag as well, but could it be better? Like, I reckon Canada got rid of their Union Jack, came up with a cracker. I don't know. Would we do well? Somebody says, I vote for the land rights flag. Yeah, so once again, would you like to keep the Union Jack on the Australian flag? Text yes or no to 0467 922 702.
2: Let's catch up with some choice news from across the ditch, eh? It's time for a Kiwi catch-up. Nice one, bro.
0: Yes, time to get some news from New Zealand with Kate Green. Morning, Kate.
3: Morning, Craig. How are you?
0: Very good. Now, first up, bird flu. We've been had it arrive on the shores of Australia. Has it hit New Zealand yet?
3: It sure has. So it's detected in two wild birds so far. The first was a brown skua, weird word that, skua, on Petone Beach near Wellington. And that was followed by a kahu, a harrier hawk, near Carterton a couple of days later. So obviously in New Zealand, and this is on brand, the experts are warning it does pose a severe threat to our native species, which
0: yes,
3: has, as you can imagine, zero natural immunity to something like this. And so the Department of Conservation has launched actually vaccination programs for core breeding pairs of species like kakapo, takahe, black stilts and shore plovers. And Wellington Zoo has actually closed its close encounter with penguins to keep their birds safe. And now this is a funny little tidbit. It did sort of spark a couple of conspiracy theories because a brown skua is a rare find on Wellington beaches. And some people started to wonder if maybe it was planted.
0: Mm.
3: The experts quickly shut that down. They say it is rare but entirely possible that that kind of bird would crop up in the Wellington region.
0: Wow, yes. And is it just in birds so far? Has it gone to other animals? We kind of, in New South Wales, we've been looking at, well, in Australia, we've been looking at a case of whale. They were looking into whether that had bird flu. It turned out it did not have bird flu, but, yeah, has it gone to other animals? That's the next thing as well.
3: No, not yet. Not yet. But
0: as you say, what are we...
3: The warning is out for cats, of course, because the cats are eating the birds. So we're keeping an eye on that.
0: Yes. What will we do? I mean, Kate, we'll lose half our stories. If we can't talk about New Zealand wildlife, we can't have the bird flu affect New Zealand wildlife.
3: So true. Hey, I think I can probably milk this one for a couple more weeks.
0: All right. Good to hear.
3: We're all good for now.
0: Now, how far are Instagrammers going for the kind of big money shot, the great shot? What's happening in New Zealand? How are the police fighting back against this?
3: Yeah, people are willing to go the extra mile in some cases. And it's led police to basically plead with tourists to stop treating this highway near New Plymouth as a photo opportunity. The road has a speed limit of 100 kilometres an hour. It's called Kent Road. And visitors who are chasing that perfect shot of Mount Taranaki, so Taranaki Maunga, are pulling over despite the clear no stopping signs on the side of the road. They're walking into traffic, they're stopping cars, There's even been reports of people lying down on the tarmac for a better angle of the mountain. And so this stretch of road features some blind corners, some crests. Obviously, that's really fast traffic. And police say there have been multiple reports of near misses that could easily have caused a really serious crash, even, you know, severe injury or death. So one of the senior sergeants, Matt Prendergast, has quite a good quote. It is not worth risking your life to update your social media account. And obviously they can't patrol that road 24/7, so they're really just asking people to use common sense.
4: Look, it's a great shot. It gets, you know, it gets the road leads up to Mount Taranaki. But what I find amazing about this, and we talked about this past on the show, there's this kind of fascinating new thing where people travel the world to get the same photo that already exists. It's like you're recreating the photo that somebody else got that made you kind of go to this spot, which I find a really weird phenomenon in a way. So it's like you're risking your life to get a shot that many other people have already posted.
3: Yeah, you could totally just borrow one. You have that so interesting. We have the same phenomenon down. There's a music festival in the South Island, Rhythm and Alps, and every person who goes has the same sort of standard picture of them standing among the lupin flowers.
4: Yeah.
3: And growing up in New Zealand, that's just a classic. You know, you've got to have your picture with the lupins. Beautiful. But yeah, you're right. They are almost replicas.
4: But what's interesting about this one, I guess, is that the lupin flowers has got you in it. So you're a kind of new thing.
3: That's true.
4: But in a lot of these cases with the Taranaki ones, it's not that the person's in it. It's just this kind of beautiful landscape shot that's already been taken by somebody else. It's a weird phenomenon. Anyway, yeah, don't risk your life for the shot, guys. Yeah, get clicks another way. Now, finally, good news for New Zealand. A big win in the golf. Ryan Fox's victory.
3: Right. Yes, so Ryan Fox says he is still processing what he's called a life-changing win at the British Open. He sunk a birdie putt on the 18th hole for that win. And he joins a short list of Kiwis to have won that golf, to have won a golf major. So Sir Bob Charles won that Open in 1963, a good long while ago. And he also joins Michael Campbell and Dame Lydia Ko, who's actually won three. So those are the only New Zealanders to do so. He's earned the Claret Jug, which he'll hold for a year, and a prize of $5.5 million. Not bad.
4: $5 million. Oh my God! I should have.
3: But they do point out the British tax system is likely to take a big chunk of that.
4: I should have got into golf. He's Ryan Fox. He's the son of a former All Black, isn't he?
3: I believe that is true.
4: Yes, this is where we've reached. I think at the end of your
3: the extent of my golf knowledge.
4: I'm pretty sure he's the son of, which I find fascinating to be like, I don't know, if your dad's a rugby union player and has played for the All Blacks, golf seems like quite a shift away from that, doesn't it?
3: Totally. and he, you know, he is quite late age-wise in the sport too. I mean, he said himself, he was a rookie on the DP World Tour at 30, rookie on the PGA Tour at 37, and now a major champion at 39. So that's, you know, that's getting up there in years for a professional.
4: Well, maybe he tried to get into rugby union first and then, you know, it was like, you know, settled for golf.
3: Golf is a little less prone to maybe head injuries.
4: Yeah, exactly.
3: So maybe that was a good call.
4: Probably a bit more money at the end of it if you get a win as well.
3: Totally.
4: Good on you. Thanks very much, Kate. We'll
3: chat
4: to you next week. Kate Green there from Radio New Zealand.
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4: Traffic. What's happening on the roads, Alf?
6: Craig, good morning. And Narellan and Cruz have just moved on a truck breakdown on Narellan Road, just at the Camden Bypass, off in the shoulder now. It's all moved off the road now. Through Leppington, we do have a northbound breakdown on Camden Valley Way, just before Lockies. So that's just before Ingleburn Road. So take some extra care. Looking at some heavy traffic already from Ingleburn all the way through to Casula and Liverpool. That's on the Hume Motorway towards the M5, Currajong Road and the Hume Highway Overpass. L2 and L3 light rail services are running at a reduced frequency again today, and buses are replacing ferries between Rottlemere and Parramatta. As always, best to plan ahead before you travel at transport.nsw.info or livetraffic.com for the roads.
4: Good on you. Thank you very much, Alf. Now, I was supposed to talk about the fact that the Australian Manufacturing Workers Union is put a proposal before the Labor conference to try and get rid of the Union Jack from the Australian flag. They say they want to remove constant reminders of the old ruling class and colonial empire. What are your thoughts on this? We've got a poll going. Would you like to keep the Union Jack on the Australian flag? Currently, no's. Now, no's streaking ahead. Well, it was 55% before. Now it's up to 60%. So 60% of people are saying, no, we don't want to keep the Union Jack. 40% saying, yes, we do. So Interesting that. Yeah, it's really, it was a big focus, wasn't it? The Republic seems to have kind of died off a little bit as a debate. Remember Anthony Albanese came in all hot to trot and that had a kind of assistant minister for the Republic. I think it was Matt Thistlethwaite. And that seems to have died down a little bit. Not so keen on those kind of changes. Is it the kind of thing that the Labor conference will pick up? Oh, I doubt it. I don't know. I feel like that kind of symbolism stuff, Anthony Albanese has become a little bit frightened by since losing the last referendum on The Voice. But, yeah, I don't know. Maybe we can get up. Let us know your thoughts. 1-300-222-702 or text us 0467-922-702. And as I said, we've got the poll going. Text yes or no to would you like to keep the Union Jack on the Australian flag? Coming up after the news, having a baby can be tough on a mother's mental health. We know that very well. And then we got to look at also, somebody's looked into the impact on fathers as well of this. We'll have a chat about that. Plus, the AFLW Australia Ireland International has sold out at North Sydney Oval. Some people pushing, saying it should move to another oval. You know, if we've got it sold out, can we take it to a bigger oval? We'll get the latest on that. Plus, last month we had a ton of bus changes. How have they settled in? Not well in Peakhurst, according to the local member. We'll chat to him as well. Plus, the next step in Sydney's greatest stench. Bear with me on this one, guys. I'm looking for a band of merry menopauses. People with menopause or perimenopause. You've apparently got a great sense of smell. We're going to go out and check out these things that have been nominated by the 702 listeners. Yep. So if you reckon you've got a great sense of smell because of your superpower menopause, let us know. 1-300-222-702. See if we can hit the road and test out the stenches of Sydney. You're on 702 Breakfast. It is 6 o'clock.
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8: 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Out you go. It's just really bad. It's bad practice.
9: It's on 702 ABC Sydney.
10: It's 6 o'clock. Good morning. Tony Matthews with ABC News. The US president says a fortified nuclear-linked facility in Iran will be the target of military strikes soon. Here's North America correspondent Cayman Gock.
11: Donald Trump said the US military will target an underground facility known as Pickaxe Mountain pretty soon, claiming Iran cannot do anything about it. His comments come as US media reports Israeli intelligence believes thousands of uranium enrichment centrifuges have been moved to the site. The war between the US and Iran continues to escalate after a failed ceasefire. In the past 2 weeks, nearly 100 US service members have been injured and at least three have died from the war. The conflict continues well beyond the president's initial claim that it would last 6 weeks. Cayman Gock, ABC News, Washington.
10: Foreign Minister Penny Wong has met with her Chinese counterpart on the sidelines of ASEAN meetings, raising concern over a Chinese missile test earlier in the month. Southeast Asia correspondent Tim Swanston reports.
12: China's test launch of a nuclear-capable missile into the Pacific earlier this month drew a harsh rebuke from Australia and Pacific Island nations. China described the test as routine. On Tuesday, in a meeting with China's Foreign Minister Wang Yi, Australian Foreign Minister Penny Wong raised concerns over the test. Today, Penny Wong meets with foreign ministers of Quad countries, the US, India and Japan. Meantime, ASEAN leaders have in a statement expressed serious concern over renewed fighting in the Middle East and will likely raise the war in a meeting with US Secretary of State Marco Rubio today.
10: The head of one of the largest news agencies in the world says the dangers faced by journalists are increasing around the globe. Reuters editor-in-chief Alessandra Galloni delivered this year's Andrew Olley Media Lecture, an annual forum named after the renowned late ABC journalist. Ms. Galloni says she's repeatedly asked for accountability for the killing of four Reuters journalists in the past 5 years.
13: Last year, 129 journalists and media workers were killed around the world. 330 were imprisoned. Just in the past few months, three of our own journalists have been detained for questioning in various countries and at times in shocking circumstances for doing nothing other than reporting the news.
10: Police are investigating a property in the New South Wales Hunter Valley after seizing $520,000 worth of cannabis. Detectives searched a home in Cessnock yesterday where police say they found an elaborate setup for cannabis production, including plants, seedlings and hydroponic equipment. Police say the property was also illegally connected to the power grid. Investigations are ongoing and anyone with information is being urged to contact police. The state's leading politicians will address the New South Wales Farmers Association conference in Sydney today. Emily Doak has more.
14: Moree farmer Rebecca Reardon's been elected unopposed as the New South Wales Farmers Association president, with Brocklesby grain grower Justin Everett as her deputy. Ms Reardon says she wants to give grassroots farmers a voice.
15: We just need to do a great job in terms of talking to the politicians, talking to the decision makers, putting forward our story, offering solutions.
14: She'll have the chance when Premier Chris Minns and opposition leader Kelly Sloan address the conference today. The 300 farmer delegates will also debate motions around weeds, biodiversity and native vegetation.
10: Organisers of a statewide school cross-country competition introducing a new classification for students with autism say the initiative is raising awareness for disability inclusion. The All Schools Cross-Country Championships, which will continue today, has 56 children competing in a new dedicated autism classification. Disability Inclusion Officer Anthony Moyes was involved in deciding the timing regulations for the new category. He says its impact extends beyond students with autism.
16: Schools have heard about the autism classification, but they've also thought about other students with disability in their schools who might be able to get a classification in another class. So it's focused everybody's attention a little bit more on athletes with disability.
10: To the weather around the state, showers about the southern inland plains and adjacent western slopes and ranges, tending scattered on the far southern ranges, snow showers on the alpine peaks above 1,500 metres and isolated showers in the far northeast corner. Sydney's weather, mostly sunny, a top of 21 degrees. Right now it's 10 degrees on the coast and 6 in Penrith. It's 6:05.
17: Good morning. Welcome to AM. I'm Melissa Clark in Canberra, coming to you from Ngunnawal country and acknowledging other custodians. US President Donald Trump has vowed to conduct more military attacks on Iran, including foreshadowing a possible strike on one specific site. Our North America correspondent, Cayman Gock, is in Washington. He joined me a short time ago.
11: Donald Trump said today that the US will be launching strikes on a site called Pickaxe Mountain, quote, pretty soon and very heavily. And he said there isn't anything that Iran could do about it. Now, this site's a fortified facility buried deep underground. And according to US media, Israeli intelligence believes Iran moved thousands of uranium enrichment centrifuges there after their nuclear sites were destroyed or damaged last year. Donald Trump has previously forewarned the United States would launch strikes and then has done so. So this threat may very well become a reality. So while he's revealing potentially short-term plans for the US military, he still doesn't appear to have a long-term plan to end the war, a war that he said would end between 4 to 6 weeks. Here is what Donald Trump had to say.
18: They want to desperately meet, and until they're ready to meet in a meaningful way, we have no interest.
11: Now, the past 2 weeks, the United States has escalated strikes on Iran, but so too has Iran, as it continues to target commercial shipping and American military bases. And in fact, in the last 2 weeks, nearly 100 US service members have been injured and at least 3 have died from this war.
17: Now, these comments from Donald Trump come as Lebanon's president has visited the White House, and Lebanon is obviously a key factor in how things are playing out in the Middle East right now.
11: Yes, and that's why that meeting was watched so closely, because while Donald Trump has often been in lockstep with Israel on attacking Iran, he has been in the past critical of Israel's actions in Lebanon as it's been fighting the designated terrorist organisation Hezbollah. And Donald Trump welcomed President Joseph Aoun very warmly as the Lebanese leader looks to strengthen ties with America to pressure Israel to continue withdrawing from southern Lebanon. Today we saw Israeli forces forces withdraw from a village there, marking the first step in a US-backed plan to end the conflict. And the Lebanese army moved in, and President Ayoun today stressed he wants the continued support from Donald Trump for the Lebanese armed forces to take full control of these areas where Hezbollah holds sway. But today's withdrawal didn't go as smoothly as hoped, as the Lebanese military said Israeli forces opened fire nearby, but the Israeli Defence Force said that they were warning shots fired in the air after Lebanese forces entered an area closer than expected.
17: Cayman Gok in Washington. Back home and off the back of growing support in the polls, One Nation is pouring money into campaigning in regional areas in the hope of turning some of that new support into seats in Parliament. Alex Barwick reports.
19: As you drive from the coastal town of Yeppoon to Rockhampton in central Queensland, a giant billboard of Pauline Hanson looms over the road. The sign reads, 13 million Cooee Bay pool delivered. One Nation didn't pay for the pool in Yeppoon, but its leader did lobby the government for funds.
20: I got the money for it and they've banned me from coming into the open.
19: Regional Queensland is where Pauline Hanson first found support as a fringe movement. 30 years on, One Nation is rolling out a well-funded grassroots campaign across regional and rural communities the country over. Its messaging around migration is resonating with homelessness advocate Cheryl Dolan in central Queensland.
21: We don't have the houses to fit the population now at the minute, so let's slow down the population until we can get the housing crisis in order.
19: Ms Dolan previously voted Labor, but switched to One Nation at the last election, having lost faith in the major parties.
21: I have to agree with Pauline. She's for putting Australians first.
19: Housing, along with economic pressures and energy questions, are key issues drawing regional people to One Nation, according to Associate Professor Rob Manwaring from Flinders University.
22: Voters who think that the economic climate is more pessimistic and they're more downbeat are far more likely to vote for a minor party, including One Nation.
19: Billboards along the highway are a literal sign that One Nation has the central Queensland seat in its sights, with plans to open an office in Capricornia. 20 minutes south of Yeppoon, Tanya Edwards owns a real estate company. She's worried about the economy. She says Pauline Hanson's fish and chip shop credentials have given her faith that the senator understands regional business.
23: Everything just keeps going up. All our subscriptions, taxes, rents, everything, just electricity, everything just keeps getting more expensive and we've just got to keep paying more tax.
19: One Nation has deeper pockets now and billionaire Gina Rinehart in their corner. Associate Professor Manwaring says this has also helped grow support in the bush.
22: The party should have some significant resources now, and that means that they are able to professionalise, set up local offices, organise volunteers in a way they haven't.
19: Despite controversial comments on immigration from Pauline Hanson on a podcast with far-right UK activist and convicted criminal Tommy Robinson, the academic says that isn't the number one issue for voters in the bush.
22: It only ranks in about third behind these economic kind of questions.
19: Respected Darumbal elder on the Capricorn coast, Auntie Sally Vivi, says One Nation's messaging around multiculturalism is harmful.
24: It's a divisive politics. Multiculturalism is what makes Australia a beautiful country of all the different nationalities and Indigenous people and all the who come to live on our country.
17: The Rumble Elder, Auntie Sally Viavia, ending that report by Alex Barwick, with additional reporting by Jacob Gamble and Bridget Murphy. Half of all Australians have a chronic disease, and conditions such as stroke, diabetes and heart disease are the main causes of preventable deaths. So early intervention has the potential to save tens of millions of dollars in treatment costs and save lives. It's prompting health insurers and so-called health coaches to try and find ways to help people to change their lifestyle to prevent the onset of diseases. Annie Guest reports.
25: Wendy Bryant is a nurse who's specialised in diabetes education and health coaching, which she says bridges a gap between doctors' advice and lifestyle changes.
26: So it's based around a lot of those behaviour change sciences that we know do work. You know, they've got pre-diabetes and they need to change this and they need to change that, but they're stuck. And it's about sitting down and actually working out what their values are, set goals, and build motivation so they can act.
25: Some people might be listening to this and think, well, we know all this. We know we need to exercise and need to sleep properly and eat properly. What would you say to them?
26: Do they do it?
25: You're seeing people once they've been diagnosed with a chronic disease. What might happen, do you think, if you met them earlier?
26: They may not go on to develop complications of their chronic disease.
25: Modelling by economics consultant Mandala Partners has found preventative health assessments and coaching for 55 to 59-year-olds would save the public health system $26 million per cohort in treating more advanced disease. The modelling was commissioned by the Australian Self-Care Alliance, which is partly funded by health insurers and the Pharmaceutical Society. The Healthcare Alliance's chairwoman is Karen Booth.
0: Intervention to slow down or prevent cardiovascular disease, osteoarthritis, type 2 diabetes and chronic kidney disease are the aims of this of our proposal for preventative care.
25: The proposal involves Medicare funding the additional GP assessments and health coaches for those deemed at risk of chronic disease. But first, Karen Booth says a major trial is needed through GP clinics.
0: So we're calling on the federal government to get behind us and help fund a Preventative Care Plus project through GP clinics to help, as I said, keep people well and out of hospital and intervene at a time when they're ready and able to actually change their course of their health.
25: Neither the College of GPs or the Australian Medical Association were available to comment. AM has also sought a response from the federal government. When patients are referred to nephrologist and Melbourne University Professor Karen Dwyer, they're often on a pathway to dialysis or transplant.
1: The concept of chronic disease to me describes a condition that is progressive and has a defined trajectory. And for me, that's very disempowering for patients. So I think this gives us the opportunity to change the narrative from chronic disease to health preservation.
2: Melbourne University Professor Karen Dwyer ending Annie Guest's report. And that's early AM for today. Just briefly in finance, the price of oil is climbing higher. Brent crude is now trading at $91.47 US a barrel. I'm Melissa Clark. It's now 6:15.
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5: Breakfast with Craig Rucastle.
3: Yes, welcome to Breakfast, where it is 6:15. We're just getting traffic up now. Make sure we get that to you in a second. Very important you know what's happening on the roads out there. Well, you know what's happening in weather as well, though. Another great day ahead. Tops of 21 in the city and 21 in the west. Mostly sunny with no rain about. Gee whiz, it has been extraordinary weather. Here, let's see, Vic is on the line. What's happening on the roads, Vic?
4: Morning, Craig. We've got traffic queues into Auburn. An accident, the Crescent, just south of South Parade. There are delays into St Peters. A broken down car, the Princess Highway, Campbell Street. The M4, a slow run passing the Northern Road. We've got Warringah Freeway traffic moving okay if you are leaving from North Sydney. Campbelltown, Narellan Road, traffic slow. And the M1, we've got delays off through West Gosford. And then once you approach the Hawkesbury River Bridge, traffic's flowing towards Warringah at this point. From ATN, I'm Vic LaRusso.
3: Good on you. Thank you very much, Vic. With the traffic coming up, having a baby can be tough on a mother's mental health, but we're going to look at also the often overlooked impact on fathers or being in a family where that is happening. Plus, the AFLW Australia Ireland International at North Sydney Oval is sold out. Should they move it? Plus, yes, the last month we had tons of bus changes. Where are we a month on? Apparently in Peakhurst it's causing some problems. Let us know if you've had some problems with the new bus routes as well. 1300 222 702 or text us 0467 922 702. On the text line, we're talking about Ryan Fox, the fact that his father was an All Black and he's just won the golf. Gee whiz, Ian from Balmain says, besides his dad being an All Black, Ryan Fox's grandfather captained New Zealand in cricket. What a family. As you said, no pressure on the kids. What an extraordinarily talented family. Or is it just because New Zealand's small? Are they the only family over there? No. Also on the text line, interesting, we're doing a poll this morning. The Australian Manufacturers Workers Union has proposed for the Labor conference getting rid of the Union Jack from the Australian flag. They say it's a constant reminder of the old ruling class and colonial empire. We've got a poll going on this. At the moment, the poll is, would you like to keep the Union Jack on the Australian flag? Text yes or no to 0467 922 702. At the moment, 62% of you are saying no, which means we should get rid of the Union Jack, according to you. On the text line, though, Moz says yes. He says, yes, you can't deny our history, Craig. Cheers, Moz. Moz, it's an interesting one. I understand what you're saying about you can't deny our history about being settled by the British. But if you were to say you can't deny our history, you would probably have an Aboriginal flag on there, wouldn't you? Because it's a larger part of our history in terms of time. So, yeah, I don't know. Let us know your thoughts. 1-300-222-702.
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0: bit of an update on the search for City's greatest stench. Look, great nominations coming in from you guys. One of the debates that happened, I've got a bit of an update on it. This was the debate that Simon brought to our attention.
1: I'm talking about the roof of Leichhardt Market Town, where if you park next to the vent that comes up from a chicken shop, which I suspect is the Woolworths barbecue chicken sort of facility below, it absolutely coats your car with the smell of crap chicken.
0: Yeah, the crappy chicken. We had a lot of people texting to say they were aware of this, that they would try to avoid parking there, that it was a concern. But then Mim gave us an update.
2: I'm very, very familiar with the smell because we have lived in the area for 30 years and shopped at Leichhardt and parked on the rooftop near the vent. And it's a very pungent smell. You can't miss it. And I heard your report on Tuesday and we laughed and laughed and laughed. Anyway, we went shopping on Wednesday at Leichhardt Marketplace and the smell was gone. We parked quite near the vent. We walked right past it. And I said to my husband, there's no smell. And anyway, I actually had to pop back yesterday for something else. And again, I...
0: This is intriguing.
2: It was gone. So I think that your show has a very wide reach right to the upper echelons of Woolies management.
0: Yeah, I don't think that's what was happening. But I did explore yesterday. Did I explore for journalistic reasons or was I keen on the idea of my car smelling like roast chicken? I will not give up the answer to that question. But I went and explored, checked out a couple of exhaust fans there. I found the one in question. It has on it a tag that says chicken exhaust fan fed from MCCB. I don't know what that means. But the chicken exhaust fan, yes, was off yesterday. And not only could you tell it, if you got really close to it, you could tell it does smell like roast chicken. I went down to the Woolworths, roast chicken's there. Roast chickens are plenty. So they are still roasting chickens, but the exhaust fan does seem to be turned off. So I don't know. Now, that's not the only intrigue that, of course, came from Sydney's greatest stenches. And I wanted to go out to some of them and see what we think is the worst. We've got a bit of a short list of some of the different ones that came up from a lot of people, whether it be Primo Small Goods or whether it be, Subway or otherwise. A few good ones out there. Court 14 at Hills District Netball Courts. But we need people that can smell it. Now, last week I was saying I was going to talk to sommelier and people were very amused as to whether I was saying a sommelier or sommelier. But as people pointed out, look, a sommelier doesn't necessarily mean you've got a keen sense of smell for other things. It was brought to my attention that those with the keenest sense of smell at the moment might be those who are going through menopause or perimenopause. We've talked about this on the show. One of the effects is you get a keen sense of smell, you can smell things. So if you are going through menopause or perimenopause and would like to join me as we go and smell some of the worst parts of Sydney, you see what is the worst. 1-300-222-702 or text us 0467-922-702. Give us a call and tell us why you think you've got a keen sense of smell at the moment. 1-300-222-702. We've got a bit of an excursion. Let us know. 1-300-222-702. I'm looking for a merry band of menopauses. Or merry band of perimenopauses. Would that be a perry band of many perimenopauses? I do not know, but join us either way.
3: Everything Sydney.
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5: Golden Ticket. 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
0: Yes, golden ticket again this week. If you want to be in the running to get the golden ticket, you've got to know the code word. Today's code word is sing. You can give us a call after 7:30 to be in the running to win tickets to see Lord of the Rings, Come Alive, The Greatest Showman, Circus Spectacular, Katie Noonan, and of course the Rugby League World Cup, Australia versus New Zealand. We'll be talking to Kevin Walters a bit later on the show about the Rugby League World Cup. A bit of a strange approach in the draw, actually. We'll talk to him about that a bit later on in the show. Now, have you ever been affected by postnatal depression? Having a baby can really affect mental health. It's not only for the person carrying the baby, it can be their partner too. The Gidget Foundation, which supports the mental health of expectant, new and potential parents, is today shining a light on men's experience of postnatal depression and anxiety. Joining me is Liam Burke, a Sydney-based dad who's been through it after he lost his daughter at 38 weeks and supported his wife Lindsay through her struggles while suppressing his own grief. He joins us now. Morning, Liam.
6: Good morning, Craig. How are you?
0: Yeah, good. Oh, sorry to hear about the story. Tell me about your story.
6: Yes, yeah, so back in 2018, my wife Lindsay and I lost our daughter, Summer Ellen, but stillborn at 38 weeks. It came as a shock. We'd probably spent months imagining who she'd be, and then suddenly we're navigating a world without her. So, it was a tough time and a big shock.
0: Yeah, absolutely. And obviously during this time, your partner must have been incredibly depressed. How did you deal with her depression? How depressed was she?
6: She it was really shock and helplessness and anxiety really that we all felt. I think as a family, we were all trying to hold things together, and we had an older son that, you know, he was 3 at the time, and I guess we probably both put pressure on ourselves to stay strong. So, I probably in particular suppressed a lot of what I was feeling, and over time it became clear that carrying that wasn't sustainable, and that's where I met Gidget Foundation Australia.
0: Yeah, okay. So did you have a bit of a breakdown yourself, or did you seek support? Is that how you got in touch with Gidget?
6: Lindsay had already been supported by Gidget Foundation at the time, and she found them excellent. And I must admit, it took a bit of coaxing from my side, and I was encouraged to go along. And, you know, probably sitting there in that first session, I realised probably I'd been holding kind of far more and bottling up far more than I even knew. And at a time like that, you probably don't know what you don't know. And it stays with you kind of every day without you realizing. Mm. Look, I wouldn't say I hit rock bottom. It was more anxiety than anything else, and the fear and the what ifs, and, feeling like I had to hold everything together and be the strong one for the family. So, that's when I was introduced to Gidget Foundation.
0: Yeah, it's interesting, isn't it? I mean, you know, there's a lot of men who try to take that across, the stiff upper lip, you know, we don't need to, any help. In the end, did it help you to get help?
6: Absolutely. Like you said, I think for fathers, there's probably an added pressure at times, and maybe a stigma to be the strong one, and that can kind of stop you recognizing you need help too. And it's something that, you know, a dad or a man should never feel guilty about. They were fantastic in terms of how the tools they provided to just help me, feel, better and to deal with things without getting to that, darker place or before it escalated further.
0: Yeah, that's great. Well, and the Gidget Foundation is actually turning 25 this year, so there's 25 years they've been helping people. Are you yourself and Lindsay, are you back on a good track? Have you got yourself to a good position now?
6: Absolutely. We still stay in close contact with Gidget and help them, wherever possible. And they've been doing, amazing, work. I think over the last 25 years, they have, changed things enormously, and their work is it's truly amazing. There are probably still gaps, especially around, men's understanding of perinatal mental health and, the feeling to be able to speak up and ask for support. And that's really why, I'm glad to be able to, stay in contact with them today and share my story with other dads.
0: Yeah, good on you, Liam. Well, thanks for speaking to us this morning. And, of course, no matter what your issue is, seek help is a great way to do it, with it to Gidget Foundation. Of course, you can call Lifeline on 13 11 14 as well if this has raised any issues for you.
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0: Australian Manufacturers Workers Union is saying get rid of the Union Jack from the Australian flag. What are your thoughts? Mike's on the line from Cronulla. What do you think, Mike?
8: Yeah, good morning, Craig. I think the recent World Cup has shown that we are still linked with the UK. We saw the Australia flag wave proudly among the other 47 nations. And along with the New Zealand flag, we've got the Union Jack there on the top left-hand corner. Look, we're so far away from Britain. We've been a country since 1901. Mm. What's that, 125 years? We're on the

0: other side of the world. We can stand on our own two feet. We've got 27 million people. We don't need links with the UK. Keep the stars, I say. Keep the stars by all means, but get rid of the Union Jack. I think it's time that we showed the world, and we do show the world, that we compete at a sporting level, at an economic level, at a financial level, at a political level. We compete with the big boys. So let's get rid of the Union Jack links and show the world that we are our own people, our own country.
1: And good on you, Mike. A passionate speech there. I've got to say, at the moment, 60% of our listeners are on your side of this. Good on you. Thanks, Mike. Mike from Cronulla there. Yeah, would you like to keep the Union Jack on the Australian flag? Text yes or no to 0467 922 702. Coming up after the news, the AFLW Australia-Ireland International at North Sydney Oval has sold out. So should they move it to a bigger venue? What do you reckon? Or is the North Sydney Oval just such a great venue, you reckon keep it there? I don't know. We'll get the latest on that. Plus, we've had a ton of changes on our buses. How have they settled in? Apparently not that well in Peakhurst. We'll speak to the local member on that. Plus, yesterday we were talking about why people didn't downsize, why you held onto the family home. And lots of reasons against it. We're going to speak to one expert who's gone through it. Are there any upsides on the other side? We'll get the ups and downs on downsizing later on in the show. You're on 702 Breakfast. It is 7 o'clock, 6:30.
2: Good morning, Tony Matthews with ABC News. Sydney's Waverley Council in the city's eastern suburbs has voted to push through a contentious plan for thousands of new high-storey homes amid protests and fierce opposition from many locals. The Bondi Junction master plan was voted in by a single vote after the mayor used his casting vote, with one councillor accusing him of abusing his power in doing so. The plan will see 3,000 new homes built around the local shopping mall and transport hub, with some in apartment towers up to 30 stories high. But opponents say the plans are rushed and flawed. Labor councillor Stephen Lewis says councillors were only given days to try to decipher the latest version of the complex plan before being forced to vote on it.
3: We were not given a single minute with the planners until tonight. We've had more detailed briefings on the size of the dog fence in Barraclough Park if we were going to make it dog-friendly.
2: But Mayor Will Nimesh told the meeting the plan will deliver affordable housing and the area is desperately in need of new homes.
4: We actually are one of the worst at meeting our housing targets at the moment, and we're falling well behind the eight ball, despite our best efforts to meet them. So this is not a failing of the willingness of council to meet them, but we happen to be significantly falling behind.
2: There's speculation a fight over a gas tax proposal could be on the horizon as the Labor Party's national conference gets underway tomorrow in Adelaide. The latest version of Labor's draft platform includes a pledge to ensure Australians receive a fair return from the country's natural resources, including through taxation arrangements. The Prime Minister has rejected the idea that it leaves the door open to Labor introducing a tax on gas exports. But former Labor leader Bill Shorten backs a gas tax on future contracts and says the time for discussion is right.
5: Yeah, I think probably the time has arrived to consider reviewing the taxation on gas. So, yes, I think there's a national appetite. I mean, the government's paring back on things like the NDIS. That's necessary, I get. But I think there's a lot of people saying, what about the gas companies?
2: The head of Nine Entertainment says discussions about former Today Show host Karl Stefanovic leaving the show were taking place well before his abrupt departure last month. Karl Stefanovic's exit from Nine after 20 years was announced following his controversial interview with far-right British activist Toby Robinson on his independent podcast. Following the split, Karl Stefanovic posted on social media that he was free. CEO of Nine Entertainment, Matt Stranton, told an ABC-hosted media forum that Stefanovic's own media venture was heading in a different direction to the company.
6: Karl had decided, and we'd already agreed some time ago, that Karl was leaving us, so it was moving on. And it just came to a natural point of Karl leaving with his podcast, was going in a different direction to where we are over here.
2: Greens MP Sue Higginson says she's waiting to see the state government's proposed legislation that will grant police powers to identify drivers from toll camera images. The government

0: It says the new law is aimed at helping police track down criminals, missing persons and aid investigations into organised crime. However, Ms Higginson says she's concerned about people's privacy, particularly with the rise of artificial intelligence and facial recognition technology. A magnitude 2.8 earthquake has been recorded in the New South Wales Central West this morning. Geoscience Australia says the earthquake occurred shortly after 5:30 a.m. at Umundjeri near Dubbo and had a depth of 6 kilometres. And Matilda's captain Sam Kerr says there must be greater investment in the A-League women's soccer competition to attract top talent. Kerr has recently left London club Chelsea to join New York-based Gotham FC in America's National Women's Soccer League. The A-League women is not fully professional, and Kerr has told ABC Sport that's hurting the game here.
1: If it paid enough and it was a top league, a lot of us Matildas would go back, but to better ourselves for the national team, we have to go overseas. So we need to find a way, I think, to bring back the best players.
0: Looking at the weather, showers about the southern inland plains and adjacent western slopes and ranges tending scattered on the far southern ranges, isolated showers in the far northeast corner. Sydney's weather, a mostly sunny day and a top of 21 degrees. ABC News.
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3: Traffic. Good morning, Al Peranihi from the Transport Management Centre. Do take some extra care on the M4 around Colleton. Reports of a crash just near Bennett Road for your city-bound run, so exercise some caution. Traffic a little busy through the area. Likewise around Wentworthville too. Reports of a breakdown on the M4 just near the Cumberland Highway. And through Arncliffe, a couple of cars involved in a crash on the Princes Highway at Terry Street. Now, if you're taking public transport this morning, light rail services, L2 and L3 light rail services, are running at a reduced frequency. Buses are replacing ferries between Bridlemere and Parramatta. Always best to plan ahead before you travel at transport, nsw.info or livetraffic.com for the roads.
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5: Yes, welcome to Breakfast, where it is 25 minutes to 7 this Wednesday, the 22nd of July. Coming up, the AFLW Australia Island International at Sydney North Sydney Oval is sold out. Should they move it to a bigger venue? Plus, how are the bus changes settling in after a month or so? Apparently not that well in Peakhurst. We'll speak to the local member, but let us know, yeah, also if your bus changes have changed how you get to work or are not working for you. 1300 222 702. Weather today, tops of 21 in the city, 21 in the west, a mostly sunny day. This weather at the moment is crazy. I mean, this is winter. Yesterday, I just couldn't believe it. Couldn't believe how good it is. Yes, and of course, there's a bad side of it as well, but it is certainly good for running about.
4: The search for Sydney's greatest
5: stench. Pewee. Yes, we've had your nominations, the greatest stenches around Sydney. We'll move to the next bit, which is going out and assessing them. I was requesting a band of merry menopauses to join me because supposedly people with menopause have the most sensitive smell. Let us know if you want to join us and check out the smells of Sydney. Jan's on the line from Asquith. Morning, Jan. You've got a good sense of smell, do you?
6: I sure do, Craig, and I don't know what it is, but I can walk through the bush and I can detect fox wee and possum wee. It's a bit of a skill, and I can be walking through the bush and I stop all of a sudden and my friends say, "What are you stopping for?" And I say, "Can you smell that?" And other people can't seem to smell it, but I do.
5: But
6: I
5: you just, smell
6: it's
5: it.
6: It's fine-tuned. It's a skill.
5: A fine-tuned smell. Now, Jan, I need to ask you questions here. Is this limited only to animal wee, your fine sense of smell? Because, for instance, we're going to be checking out, like the Subway sandwich stores, which have been nominated by a lot of people as a smell. Now, if you're only attuned to smell, I guess we'll be able to tell whether there's a wee in the bread, but
6: No, I think I've just got a pretty good sense of smell.
5: Excellent.
6: Yep.
5: Wonderful, so Jan.
6: I, please consider me, Craig.
5: We will definitely consider you, Jan, absolutely. Good on you, Jan. Jan from Mouth's Good, yes, my book club friend as well. A great sense of smell. Let us know if you've got a good sense of smell. 1300

0: 2702 report in which way you think how you think you've got a good sense of smell. I mean, it can, with the super, can be with the superpower of menopause, but other or otherwise, let us know. 1300 222 702.
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0: As The Lord of the Rings, Come Alive, The Greatest Showman, Circus Spectacular, Katie Noonan performing Jeff Buckley's Grace, and the Rugby League World Cup Australia versus New Zealand game. We're speaking to Kevin Walters a bit later on in the show about that. Another great thing, though, that's going to be on in Sydney, not part of the golden ticket, the AFLW International between Australia and Ireland will be played at a sold-out North Sydney Oval next weekend. Sounds great, right? Well, not for many former players and fans. There's calls for the game to be moved to a bigger venue. Where would it be, the SCG or otherwise? Our breakfast producer, Jane Shields, has been following the debate. Morning, Jane.
1: Good morning, Craig.
0: Now, you are a very keen AFL and AFLW watcher. Such a keen AFL watcher that you actually went and watched the Swans last week in the rain. That just shows your commitment.
1: It does.
0: I presume you've got tickets to the AFLW as well?
1: I have, and so I should say that I'm not saying this from a disgruntled point of view, because I was actually fortunate enough. I was Sydney Swans AFLW member, so I got a bit of a pre-sale, bit of a heads up on
0: that. You got in early.
1: I got in early, and I have to say, I won't name who it was, but there was someone who made an off-the-cuff remark. No, I don't think they intended to be flippant about it, but they said, oh, what are you so worried about? That's not going to sell out, is it? And I said, well, hell yes, brother, it will be selling
0: it
1: out.
0: It will, and it has sold out. And it sold out quite a bit beforehand. So what's the capacity at North Sydney Oval? How many people are we talking?
1: Well, this is a very interesting point. Apparently, it's typically 10,000. It can go up to 15 or 16,000, depending on the fixture. Apparently, for AFLW and for cricket, they tend to try and limit it to 10,000 because that's a more comfortable sort of... So let's presume 10,000, I think, is the number we're going with, but just for the pedants out there. So 10,000.
0: Okay, so 10,000. So that's sold out. So I guess some people are saying it should be therefore moved to a bigger venue. What would be the next step? I mean, do you go to the SCG? That's a really big venue. What's the kind of middle ground we could go to?
1: Well, there have been. I was a bit surprised as a fan, actually, that people jumped to suggesting the SCG because, I mean, clearly it may be a bit of a leap to 48,000 at the SCG. That might be a bit of a jump. But there are other venues, the Homebush Showground. I don't know what access they'd have to it, but that's about 25,000. Mm-hmm. There's been suggestions of Henson Park in Marrickville, which is 20,000, which is where a lot of the home and away Giants and Sydney Swans play their games.
0: This surprises me. So Henson Park is bigger than North Sydney. That's interesting to hear that.
1: Yep.
0: Former player and coach Lauren Arnell spoke to ABC Sport about this.
2: No doubt it's going to look amazing on TV, right? It's going to look incredible. The whole place will be packed. We know it's already sold out. But the limiting factor, which has always been a frustration in AFLW, is that I played in that first ever game and I know from enough sources that the number that was published of how many people came to that game and how many people got locked out, there was actually more there than what has been published legally.
3: Yeah.
2: And you see people sitting in the stands, in the stairwell of the high bits of the stands at Prince's Park because they couldn't get a seat. And to be starting there and to now be in this conversation after 10 seasons, entering the 11th season of AFLW, it blows my mind and I can't rationalise it beyond the fact that we know it's going to look really good on TV.
0: So it's going to look... Is that why they're keeping it there, look good on TV?
1: Well, that's what Lauren Arnell conjectured. But yesterday, the AFLW home and away season was launched by the AFLW boss, Lauren Kane. And she says, look, when the fan data shows we can sell out the SCG, we'll take it there. Mm. So they're holding firm, saying that actually it's based on the data that they think how many fans will show up. But... interesting. The one thing that Lauren Arnell was really flabbergasted over, and as she said, she played in that first ever game back in 2017, was that once the game was, the AFL announced that the game was sold out and said, oh, it's sold out. Here's a list of pubs you can go and watch it at.
0: Yeah. Okay.
1: And Lauren's point is that the AFLW has really focused on community, family, and going with your kids. So she was shocked that the next move was, oh, this is great, it's sold out, but, you know, if you didn't get a ticket, he'd go down to the pub and watch
0: it. Yeah, it's interesting, isn't it? Because, I mean, you know, I know comedians, for instance, they love a sold-out show because it kind of creates a sense, and in a way, this is good to be the fact we're talking about this, it creates a sense next time it's like, hey, you do have to get in early.
1: Yeah.
0: You know, the person that said to you, hey, it's not going to sell out, as you know, as if AFLW will sell out. I mean, that perception gets changed if you do have a few sell-out games. So maybe it's better to have this for a while and make those who are late to do their, you know, admin, late to get their tickets a bit punished for it.
1: And it breaks my heart to say this, but off the back of last weekend's NRL Women in League 20th anniversary round. I think the AFLW is playing a bit of catch up with this. I've been following the AFLW since it began, and it does feel like it's being restrained, and that's what a lot

0: a lot of the former coaches and players are saying that, it's great, it's sold out, but maybe there is a middle ground between Sydney Oval and the SCG.
1: Well, this is it. Yeah, let us know. Let us know, 1300 222 702. If you think there's a good suggestion, or text us 0467 922 702. What's the kind of step between North Sydney Oval and the SCG? What's that kind of middle zone that maybe AFLW should be going to get these kind of bigger crowds into, so that we don't get sold out so early in the process? Yeah. Good on you, Jane. Thank you very much.
0: And go Australia.
1: Go Australia. Jane Shields, Breaker producer and AFL mega fan.
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1: The poll continues to go. Would you like to keep the Union Jack on the Australian flag? Text yes or no to 0467 922 702. This is off the back of the Australian Manufacturers Workers Union proposing getting rid of it. It's one of the things they're putting to the Labor conference that starts tomorrow. I don't know. It seems like everything's been stitched up at this conference. I doubt if this gets up, but that said, on the text line, 64% of you are saying, yeah, get rid of the Union Jack. I guess then you get down to the debate about what we actually have on there. But, look, could we get a better flag? Do we go the Canada way and just try and go a totally new flag? Yeah. What do you reckon? 1300 222 702. Actually, earlier on, Stuart said, Craig, have emailed my flag design to nightlife@abc.net.au. Obviously, I don't tell you our email address enough. If you're sending it to Nightlife, you can always email us at sydneybreakfast@abc.net.au. So, maybe Stuart, flick it over to us. sydneybreakfast@abc.net.au.
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1: Would you catch the bus around Sydney? By the way, Mark Humphreys would ordinarily be with us, our public transport correspondent. He's on a plane at this exact moment, so we will not have Mark Humphreys, public transport correspondent, today. I mean, is a plane public transport? No, I don't think so. I think he's, this is a breach. We're going to have to breach him on this one. Mark's on a plane. But anyway, look, still looking at public transport at this point. As we discussed with Mark, there's a lot of new bus routes have opened up around Sydney. Have they been working? They're obviously not going to work for everyone. But locals in Peakhurst have noticed the recent changes to bus routes and timetables have adversely affected them in peak hour. And the local MP wants the old services restored. Mark Couret is the Liberal MP for Oatley and he joins me now. Good morning, Mark.
6: Good morning, Craig. Good morning, listeners.
1: So what's the change been in the Peakhurst area?
6: Well, we've seen some significant changes. For example, the removal of the bus route 944 has been one of the biggest issues. It's provided, you know, a direct connection for many, many years for people relying on wanting to get a bus to Riverwood, for example. I've met residents at the IRT nursing home at Peakhurst. They're finding it now hard to get to their destinations as well. Many older people are now expected to walk hundreds of metres further up the road to catch a bus. This is simply unrealistic for many people particularly with mobility issues.
1: Okay, so what was the government's reasoning for making these changes? Are you aware of that?
6: Well, they've brought it down to, efficiency. Changing the timetable will see a timetable that will be more reliable. This isn't the case. I mean, these changes have left local communities worse off. People have lost that direct service, as I mentioned before, being forced to make now extra transfers, longer waits. Older residents, seniors, people with disabilities are paying the biggest price, particularly those living in Peakhurst Heights and at the IRT nursing home at Peakhurst as well. Where there's been a direct bus route to Riverwood for those living in Peakhurst and Peakhurst Heights, for people to get to work on the train at Riverwood, or for that matter to see a doctor, a pharmacist, to do a bit of shopping or even go to the church on Sunday, that's no longer there for many residents. And this is a real inconvenience. Public transport should connect communities, not isolate them, in my view.
1: Yeah, okay. So Transport for New South Wales has defended the changes, specifically for seniors affected by the 944 bus changes. They say there's an alternative route. There's the 951 and 956 there, so they say that's the alternative.
6: Well, look, many residents that I speak to each

0: action every day, you know, have not seen this as a positive move. They have not seen this as a change that that they've taken on board. It's a huge impact on them. It's a huge impact on seniors right across my local community. And I think, you know, the biggest issue here is people just feel that they weren't listened to. You know, they submitted feedback, they raised concerns. This change has now been a change for three and a half weeks now. I met with the local bus company yesterday and sent a clear message that they've got to review these changes, particularly the bus route 944, but also other routes as well that have also changed as well. I mean, speaking to the local nursing home last week, as I said, you know, they're now forced to catch a bus that was sheltered and had seats, now forced to catch a bus where there is no seats, no shelter. So that's another conversation that I will now have with local councils as well to ensure that our bus stops are easily accessible for everyone.
1: Have you spoken to the Minister or Transport for New South Wales? Are they open in any way? You know, you put it into change, you might assess it after a little while and go, hang on a second, actually this has got some deleterious effects that we weren't aware of. Have you spoken to them? Are they open in any way to changes?
0: Yeah, no, sure. We've written to the Minister on this and we'll be writing again this week as well. We're yet to get a clear response on this. We have a community petition that's almost like 800 people have now signed, which is extraordinary in 3 weeks. Parliament's back in a week and a half. We'll be raising it again. I raised it before the winter recess, before Parliament broke up, and we'll be raising it again in a week and a half. We need to have a complete and utter review of this. I mean, as I said before, these changes really have left local communities worse off, not better.
1: Yeah, all right. Well, we'll keep an eye on it, Mark. Thanks for bringing it to attention. Appreciate it.
0: Thank you, Craig.
1: Mark Couro there, the Liberal member for Oatley. Yeah, if you're in the PCAST area, have you been impacted by it? Let us know. 1-300-222-702. Terry's on the line in Asheville. What are your thoughts, Terry?
2: My question would have been to the local member. Are these services that were previously State Transit Authority services, that is, services operated by the New South Wales government, and that have been privatised, and that privatisation occurred under the watch of the Liberal Party in the former government.
1: Mm.
2: And that has led to a deterioration of services and the quality of services since all of those government depots were handed over to the private sector.
1: Yeah, an interesting question. Look, I think these changes have been made by the Transport for New South Wales just to try and make it more efficient, the routes. But I guess that's one of the things that feeds into it, doesn't it, is the changes that were made there. I appreciate that, Terry. Good on you. Yes, let us know your thoughts. 1-300-222-702. Earlier on the show, we spoke about men and postnatal anxiety. And someone says, we were speaking about Gidget, the Gidget organisation, which is celebrating its 25th year. Somebody says, I've been with Gidget since January after my baby was born 10 weeks early and spent 69 days in hospital. I've been encouraging my partner to seek help. Thank you for speaking about the dad's perspective. Yeah, exactly. Yeah, you know, just you can seek help even if you're the dad as well. Gidget's one of those organisations that definitely helps you out on that front.
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4: Traffic.
1: What's happening on the roads, Vic?
5: Craig, it's a slow start into Lakemba. Two-car accident off Canterbury Road, eastbound, just opposite the service station. We've got delays into Arncliffe, an accident Princess Highway, Kerry Street. The M4 police operation, Orchard Hills at the Northern Road. Slow off the M1, travelling from the Hawkesbury into Wurunga, and a slow start from Military Road, Neutral Bay, leaving the beaches quite heavy for the Spit Bridge from Manly. From ATN, I'm Vic LaRusso.
1: Yeah, good on you, Vic. We are doing our poll today, and I should have been a bit clearer here. Somebody's texted in, yes, get rid of the Union Jack. No, if you want to get rid of the Union Jack, you've got to click no. You've got to text no. Would you like to keep the Union Jack on the Australian flag? So if you want to get rid of it, text the word no. If you want to keep it, text the word yes. Would you like to keep the Union Jack on the Australian flag? If you want to keep it, text yes to 0467922702. At the moment, running 64% of people saying get rid of the Union Jack from the flag. This is off the back of the Australian Manufacturers Workers Union proposing this for the Labor Conference, which starts tomorrow in Adelaide. Here's another can of worms. Somebody says, morning, Craig. While we're at it, can we also get rid of our national anthem? Oh, I don't know if we can accept that. Because my concern is that if we get rid of the Australian anthem, how are we going to come up with another Australian anthem that has the word Gert in it? If you can come up with another Australian anthem, if you could write me a verse for a new Australian anthem with the word Gert in it, I'm willing to...

0: propose it. But otherwise, no. I mean, GERT, it's our national word. It's what brings us together. We are the nation GERT by sea. How come no one's named their kids? Can we check the list of names in Australia? Has anybody named their kid GERT? GERT, GERT, GERT by sea. Yes. It's a different spelling from the other GERT. I know a GERT, but that's a different spelling. I think that's a German name. It's got to be the traditional GERT by C spelling, okay? If anybody knows a GERT, let me know. 1-300-222-702.
1: This is daunting.
2: You don't have to be a genius. Porto the Colossus drives it through. Exquisite from Sam Kerr.
1: Doesn't even look. That's even better.
0: Yes, Tone AF Sport with Matt Carmichael. Morning, Matt.
3: I don't know a GERT, Craig.
0: You don't know a GERT? Yeah.
3: The new national anthem could be that Eastern Rosella song that Dom Knight had playing on the radio.
0: Oh, yes.
3: This afternoon.
0: Yes, my kids have been drawing this to my attention. The new Eastern Rosella song is going nuts online. Exactly.
3: Yeah.
0: Now, Matt, we talk about the man, the myth. He's incredible when he's on, but he's terrible when he's off, and he's off a lot. Latrell Mitchell. 7 rounds until finals. Big injuries.
3: Yeah, I'm worried about Latrell, Craig. So he's now being sent off to a nerve specialist because he's got this nerve damage in his back, and it's causing him to have leg injuries. I know this from personal experience. It's really frustrating. You every time you try to run, it feels like you're tearing a muscle in your calf or your hammy, but it's being caused by nerves. And when that starts happening, the worry for the future is there. So I love watching Latrell play. I hope things are okay and we get to see him, because his career is being really cut short at the moment.
0: It absolutely is.
3: It's a real worry. Yeah.
0: And he had some fantastic form. I was watching Miller in the year and thinking, you know, he's back. He's going to be fantastic this year.
3: Yeah.
0: Big question, though, for Souths, because I think his contract's up for renegotiation at the moment. And, it's kind of a gamble. What are you doing?
3: What do you do?
0: Do you pay over $1 million a year for a player that may only be there for half the year? It's a really difficult one.
3: It's the same. We saw the same thing with Buddy Franklin at the Swans, and like the same issue as well. It's that nerve damage, and then just getting to be able to run at full stretch became really hard for him at the end of his career. So yeah, that's a quandary, because you've got to look after your players when they're injured, but also you've got to balance the salary cap and all that sort of thing. So
0: maybe what we should do.
3: It's a huge question. Huge question.
0: We should make a 2-for-1 deal where you get Tom Trbojevic and Latrell Mitchell for like $1.5 million, and they both play half the season because of injury, and you just got to line up their injuries. This is a great suggestion from me. No doubt every NRL team will be going for it.
3: you bracket them on your team sheet each week, see which one can play. Yeah
0: absolutely. Now, the lineup's been announced for the start of Australia's Winter of Cricket.
3: What about that? The Australian test side being announced in July, where they play Bangladesh in Darwin and Mackay. And then, but if they make the test championship final, they'll play 21 test matches in the next year or so. But it's all the same players. And like the bowlers aren't getting any younger, Craig. Where's the next level of player coming through for the Australian cricket team? We're going to find out in the next year, I reckon, because as we've seen, Hazelwood, Cummins, Lyon, those guys, talk about injuries, they're starting to have them again. So
0: it's
3: a huge
0: hard
3: question for the Australian cricket team coming up.
0: Look, they've been so great for Australia, and we obviously don't want to let go of them, but we got it at some point.
3: And who's going to make runs? That's
0: a big question. And the Commonwealth Games are about to start. Yeah, reduced Commonwealth Games in Glasgow. These are the ones that were meant to be in Victoria. What do you reckon? Do they still matter, the Commonwealth Games? Are we going to get excited once they start?
3: I reckon they do matter. It's down to 10 sports, but talk about the athletics team that we've got at the moment. Athletics at the Com Games, talk about it's still a very tough thing to do. Mike Cleary is the last medalist in the 100. He won a bronze in the 100-yard dash in 1962. The old Rabbitohs Australian Wallaby state politician. So winning a medal in the athletics is still very, very hard, and we've got all these contenders this time. But outside the athletics, it's probably not that exciting, this this Comm Games, but maybe I'm just envious, Craig, because it's the first one I haven't been to for many, many years. But I still like it.
0: Yeah, we'll see. Well, the opening ceremony is on Thursday, so it'll probably be later for us because it's in Glasgow time. But, yeah.

0: we'll see. The Commonwealth Games.
1: We'll
0: see if we get excited. Good on you, Matt.
1: Cheers,
0: coming
1: Greg.
0: Up after the news yesterday, we heard a lot of reasons why people are not downsizing. We'll see. Are there any upsides to it? What are the financial benefits? Plus, the Alan Jones case continues today. We'll get an update on where we are so far on that. It's 7 o'clock.
2: When surprises happen.
3: I think, sit down!
4: Sorry. It's a dog.
2: When you need the details.
5: More than 300 farmers from across the state will be in Sydney to set the policy agenda for the state's peak farm lobby group.
6: It's on 702 ABC Sydney.

0: It's 7 o'clock. Good morning. Tony Matthews with ABC News. US President Donald Trump says the United States will soon attack an underground Iranian nuclear-linked facility. North America correspondent Cayman Gock reports.
1: The site is known as Pickaxe Mountain and is a fortified facility buried deep underground near one of Tehran's main nuclear locations. US media is reporting Israeli intelligence believes Iran moved thousands of uranium enrichment centrifuges there after its nuclear sites were severely damaged by strikes last year. Donald Trump says the US military will be hitting the area soon and very heavily. It follows days of escalations and strikes from the United States as Iran continues to also target American military bases in the region. Cayman Gock, ABC News, Washington.
0: US Defence Secretary Pete Hegseth says the country's war against Iran has cost more than $53 billion so far. It's the first time that Mr. Hegseth has publicly faced questions from politicians since the US military resumed operations against Iran earlier this month. Iran's president says interactions with the country's supreme leader are increasing by the day, despite him still yet to be seen in public. Middle East correspondent Matthew Doran reports.
2: For weeks, speculation has been swirling as to who is calling the shots in Iran, with the new supreme leader Mojtaba Khamenei in hiding. He didn't even appear at his father's funeral, amid reports he was left severely injured and disfigured in the same strike which killed the former leader. But Iran's president, Masoud Pezeshkian, says interactions with Khamenei are increasing and his influence should continue to grow stronger. Comments clearly designed to undermine reporting that it's the powerful Revolutionary Guard dictating Iran's actions. The US and Iran keep exchanging fire across the Gulf region and beyond, with little sign of pulling back from the brink.
0: ASEAN foreign ministers will meet with US Secretary of State Marco Rubio after expressing concern over renewed fighting in the Middle East. Southeast Asia correspondent Tim Swanston reports.
3: This year's ASEAN foreign ministers meetings take place in the shadow of renewed conflict in the Middle East. The effective closure of the Strait of Hormuz has deeply impacted Southeast Asian nations, which are heavily reliant on imported oil and gas. In a joint statement, ASEAN nations expressed serious concerns over the renewed conflict. Foreign ministers of ASEAN nations will meet today with US Secretary of State Marco Rubio. A meeting of foreign ministers of the Quad, Australia, India, Japan and the US is also expected.
0: Former Queensland Premier Peter Beattie says if Barnaby Joyce was to become leader of One Nation, the party would be a bigger threat. Polls indicate the party is neck and neck with Labor with a primary vote at 30%. Mr. Beattie says Mr. Joyce has better political instincts.
4: If Barnaby Joyce was leading One Nation, they would be a bigger threat, in my view, because while Barnaby has his idiosyncrasies, he's smarter.
0: The Northern Territory government has passed its controversial child protection bill despite pushback from the Aboriginal social services and legal sectors. Critics of the bill said it weakened the Aboriginal child placement principle, which acknowledges the importance of country, culture and community to Aboriginal children by replacing it with a universal child placement principle. Minister for Child Protection, Robin Carl, however, rejected the claims, saying the bill simply prioritised child safety above all other matters.
5: This bill does not abandon the Aboriginal child placement principle. It strengthens the principles that matter most and continues to recognise that family comes first. It continues to recognise that Aboriginal children should maintain meaningful connections to their family, community, culture, language and country.
0: The Royal Commission on Anti-Semitism will today hear evidence from a counter-terrorism expert as the inquiry looks into security arrangements

0: for Jewish communities. Georgia Lenton Williams has the details.
1: Deakin University counter-terrorism expert Josh Roos is expected to speak at the Royal Commission on Anti-Semitism and Social Cohesion later today. The Commission is holding its fifth hearing block in Melbourne, examining topics including security arrangements for Jewish institutions and coordination between law enforcement agencies and Jewish community safety groups. Yesterday, the Commission heard from Jewish leaders who outlined their security concerns for synagogues nationwide. Leaders from Jewish schools also spoke about how their staff and students have been impacted by anti-Semitism.
0: The head of several major Australian news organisations have spoken about the threat AI companies pose to journalism at a forum in Sydney. Ethan Ricks reports.
2: The ABC's annual Andrew Ollie Media Lecture often reckons with challenges confronting journalists, and this year artificial intelligence was top of mind. News Corp Australasia Executive Chair Michael Miller accused AI companies of stealing their intellectual property. ABC Managing Director Hugh Marks says the broadcaster is planning to increase its use of AI tools.
3: It's not necessarily going to reduce the number of jobs, but it should change jobs.
2: While Nine boss Matt Stratton says yesterday's move to axe 30 jobs from the Sydney Morning Herald and The Age had little to do with AI.
4: There's a lot of advertising revenue that's going offshore.
2: The federal government recently unveiled plans to strengthen copyright protections for media companies.
0: A second teenage boy has been charged over a fire at a school in the state's west. The blaze broke out in the administration building at Cowra High School on Monday night, causing extensive damage. A 17-year-old former student was arrested a few hours later. He's accused of lighting the fire and posting it on social media. Yesterday, police arrested a 14-year-old boy outside the high school. He's been charged with various offences and is due to face a children's court today. Australia's largest and most expensive steelmaking project has faced multiple safety issues, less than a year since a worker was killed. Brooke Chandler reports.
5: Port Kembla's BlueScope Steel has invested over $1 billion to reline its dormant No. 6 blast furnace. Last November, a contractor assigned to the project, Jack McGrath, was fatally injured by a falling beam. In the 8 months since his death, SafeWork New South Wales has identified 6 workplace safety breaches relating to falling tools and building supplies, including one hospitalisation. BlueScope said it acknowledged the string of near-miss incidents and is implementing corrective actions where appropriate.
0: The French Parliament has officially followed Australia in passing a law banning social media for children. Europe correspondent Catherine Diss reports.
6: Taking inspiration from Australia's world first to ban social media for under 16-year-olds, France has now done the same, but it will be implemented for any child under 15. The French President Emmanuel Macron drove the measure and wants it in place by the start of September, from which time children will no longer be able to open an account. Social media companies would have another 4 months to close existing accounts. The European Commission is working on its own regulations to rein in social media across the continent to protect young people. The platforms would also need age verification approved by the French privacy regulator.
0: Now with sport, here's Jared Coote.
7: Two A-League men's sides have been bundled out of the round of 32 in soccer's Australia Cup by member federation opponents. Defending champions Newcastle Jets have been beaten 3-2 by Victorian National Premier League side Preston Lions, while Perth Glory has lost to Queensland Lions on penalties. Sydney FC is safely through to the next round after seeing off WA side Bayswater 5-1. Matilda's captain Sam Kerr says there must be greater investment in the A-League women's soccer competition to attract top talent. Kerr has recently left London club Chelsea to join New York-based Gotham FC in America's National Women's Soccer League. The A-League Women is not fully professional, and Kerr has told ABC Sport that it is hurting the game here.
8: If it paid enough and it was a top league, a lot of us Matildas would go back, but to better ourselves for the national team, we have to go overseas. So we need to find a way, I think, to bring back the best players.
7: And Remco Evenepoel has trimmed Tadej Pogacar's advantage at the Tour de France with a dominant victory in the time trial on stage 16. The Olympic champion completed the 26-kilometre course 28 seconds ahead of Pogacar, who still holds a 4.5-minute overall lead.
0: Briefly in finance, the Australian share market is expected to open around 0.2% higher on the back of a stronger night in the US. The Dow Jones is up 0.75%, the S&P 500 is 0.9% higher, and the Nasdaq has jumped 1.2%.

0: The dollar is buying 70 US cents. Looking at the weather around the state, showers about the southern inland plains and adjacent western slopes and ranges, tending scattered on the far southern ranges with snow showers on the alpine peaks above 1,500 metres. Isolated showers also in the far northeast corner. Sydney's weather, mostly sunny today, a top of 21 degrees. Right now it's 9 degrees on the coast, 5 in Penrith, and the humidity is on 93%. Fine again tomorrow and a top of 20.
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2: Traffic. Good morning again. It's Alf Paranihi from the Transport Management Centre at Orchard Hills. A police operation on the westbound M4 off-ramp to the Northern Road. M4, a breakdown just past the Cumberland Highway travelling west. And through Roselle, we do have a bus that's broken down on the Western Distributor or the Anzac Bridge just at the start past the Soldiers. However, traffic is very heavy at the moment along City Westlink as a result. Also the M4 East and the Roselle Interchange. We are seeing some slow traffic too. Coming through Drummoyne on Victoria Road, just past Lyons Road. Buses are replacing ferries between Rottlemere and Parramatta, and the L2 and L3 light rail services are running at a reduced frequency otherwise, or other modes of public transport running near the time. Always best to plan at transportnsw.info, and Craig for the roads, hit to livetraffic.com.
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3: Yes, welcome to breakfast, where it is 11 minutes past 7 this Wednesday, the 22nd of July. Coming up yesterday, we had a lot of reasons from everyone as to why you wouldn't want to downsize. There's some really good reasons too, you know, whether it be the gardens, the neighbours, whether it be stamp duty. We'll speak to one financial advisor who's done it to see if there are some upsides as well as people push for, you know, people to move out of their big homes. But are there reasons not to do it? Plus, the Alan Jones case continues today. We'll get an update on that. And we also speak to Kevin Walters, the coach of the Rugby League World Cup Australian team, ahead of the Rugby League World Cup. Now, on the text line, we have been doing a poll this morning. The Australian Manufacturers Workers Union is saying they should get rid of, this kind of proposing to the ALP conference that starts in Adelaide tomorrow, saying we should get rid of the Union Jack, saying it's a constant reminder of the old ruling class and colonial empire. We've been doing a poll. Would you like to keep the Union Jack on the Australian flag? Text yes to 0467 922 702 if you want to keep the Union Jack. Text no if you want to get rid of it. And right now, it's been growing all throughout the morning. It started out pretty reasonably close, 55% in favour of getting rid of it. Now, 66%. So two-thirds of you are saying get rid of it. And then we get down to the debate about what we replace it with. Someone says on the text line, if we're going to have another country's flag in the top left of our flag, can we at least have one that can win a World Cup? Perhaps Spain for the next 4 years, then change it to whoever wins the next World Cup. That way, yeah. That way it'd be a bit more of incentive on the English. It's not just coming home, but they'd get to reestablish theirs in the corner of our flag. I love that suggestion. Oh, yeah. Well, what happens if Australia wins the World Cup? We get the Australian flag in the corner of the Australian flag. Wow. Gee, that's getting crazy there. And I don't know if this is a coincidence, but here at Parramatta Square, outside my window here, you can see us broadcasting here. We had a guy walking there with an alternative Australian flag, waving it to us. Not one I've seen before. In the corner had the Aboriginal flag, but then with a kangaroo inside the Aboriginal flag. And then it had the normal stars of the flag, but it was green and gold. It was weird flag, you know. We'll get onto that later. Right now, we're just deciding whether or not we get rid of the Union Jack. Matt, let us know your thoughts. 1-300-222-702. Somebody's proposed we change the national anthem. I was saying I'm not willing to do that unless the word Goethe's in it. Somebody says recently realised my child sings the national anthem as "Dirt by Sea." So how about a change the lyrics? Australia Dirt

0: by sea. I love that. Maybe we should change it to that.
1: The search for Sydney's greatest
2: stench.
1: Pewee.
2: Yes, we've been. We've got a short list of the greatest stenches in Sydney. We're going to go out and check them out. Going to do a bit of a tour of them. What I'm looking for is we're looking for people that have a great sense of smell. Let us know if you've got a fantastic sense of smell. You think you've got the best. 1-300-222-702. One area suggested to us as great people with a real defined sense of smell was menopausal and perimenopausal women. So I'm looking to put together a band of merry menopausers to come with me. If you've got menopause and you think you could go through it, let me know. 1-300-222-702. Ali says, I'm a perimenopausal woman who would not be relied on for smelling stinks, as I was made nauseous to the point of having to walk away when my husband put banana skins from overripe bananas, my kryptonite, into the FOGO bin near me yesterday. I had to go and get him to take it down to the bin, or I'd have to give up working for the day. No one needs to carry sick bags in their car. Yes, well, let us know. If you think you've got a good sense of smell and you can deal with it, let us know. 1-300-222-702. Today's weather, tops of 21 in the city, 21 in the west. Mostly a sunny day, no rain about. Now, the New South Wales government wants to make it easier for police to access images of suspected criminals captured on toll cameras. Plans for the changes were announced yesterday. Here's the Roads Minister, Jenny Acheson, talking to Dom Knight on Drive.
3: It has been difficult for police when they've been investigating serious crimes to be able to get access to knowing when criminals are in the tollways, and so this is to really help facilitate that to be happening only, of course, in suspected serious indictable offences. So things like homicide, organised crime, missing persons, kidnappings, that sort of thing, or to support coronial investigations.
2: Yeah, that was Jenny Acheson speaking to Dom yesterday. How do you feel about this? Do you think it's fair enough? Do you think we want to use it to crack down on crime, particularly serious crime, or do you think it's too much surveillance? Does it go against our privacy? Well, Greens MP Sue Higginson has some early concerns. She joins us now. Morning, Sue.
4: Good morning, Craig.
2: What are your concerns about this? Isn't it fair enough? Don't we want to be tracking down these serious criminals?
4: Of course we do. Of course we want to be catching the criminals, and we want to be helping in missing persons cases. But, you know, we've also, if we're going to do that, we've got to get it right. What appears to be proposed is a massive expansion in the state's surveillance capacity. You know, we are ordinary members of a community. We really value our right to privacy and, of course, our civil liberties. And one aspect of our civil liberties that is arguably one of the most important is that right to live your life free of state intervention or arbitrary intervention. So, you know, the idea of proposing these kind of powers, it's, you know, you can say, look, this is what the purpose is. It's to do this, namely catch criminals. But we've got to look at what we're throwing in the mix potentially. We now know that, for example, how wide is the net that police will cast or be able to cast? Because when we give police powers, they're generally very broad powers. They're used with the full weight of the law. And if that net is cast really wide, for example, a police officer may say, look, we are looking for a serious criminal. We're going to need to have access to every car that passed through the tunnel between the hours of 9 a.m. on the 24th of April to 11 p.m. on the 27th of April. That's hundreds and hundreds of thousands of ordinary people. And, of course, with the technology we have with facial recognition data and artificial intelligence capacities, that is an incredible power that we may be handing to the state right now.
2: But they haven't had. But you're saying that you're saying that kind of the police will get access to, for instance, you know, an hour's worth of footage of cars and get to look at every particular face there. At the moment, they get access, you know, it's more targeted, isn't it? They get access to a car that they think is associated with the crime. at the moment they get the number plate of that car, but often the number plate's been changed or the car is stolen. Now they just want to be able to get access to the faces. Isn't that fair enough?
4: Absolutely. And, you know, that's what we remember all we've had is an announcement. You know, the announcement when you read it is quite broad. We have not seen the legislation yet. And like everything, Craig, as you know, the devil is in the details. So we will absolutely be forensically analysing the legislation, looking at the breadth of the power. And if there aren't the right guardrails in there, then we will be doing everything we can to make sure those guardrails are there.
2: In terms of attempting to have guardrails, it seems like, well, from what the government's proposing, that they have guardrails. So they said it won't affect everyday motorists and it's going to be limited to police investigations of serious offences, missing persons and coronial matters. You know, examples such as, you know, the kidnapping of Chris Bagzarian, for instance, that kind of thing. So serious offences, missing persons and coronial matters, isn't that limited enough?
4: That is what the government is telling us. But look, I've practiced as a criminal lawyer for many years. I have looked at the back room or the back end of the investigations in terms of, you know, briefs of evidence and what police have done in order to obtain evidence. I know that the net can be cast incredibly wide.
2: What's your concern? So just say there's a picture of me and I, you know, there's a murder happens and I'm driving down the road at a similar time and the police are looking for it and they get a document of several cars that went past. One of them's my face. Why should I be concerned about that?
4: Well, you may not be, Craig, but there are many people who may be. And
2: but for what reason? For what reason?
4: Well, because people really, really want to have their right to privacy upheld.
2: Do we have any right to privacy? I feel like
4: absolutely,
2: when I work around the city,
4: do.
2: But I just mean practically, I feel like I work around the city right now. I'm being filmed everywhere I go. There's cameras on houses, there's cameras on buildings, there's cameras on businesses, there's cameras everywhere. It feels like almost these car cameras are almost the only ones that you're not actually getting tracked by.
4: Well, I don't think that's the case. And we're talking about actually police being able to access this material. Police have enormous powers. There may be many people walking around who, you know, they are part of, for want of a better term, part of a political class that has nothing to fear or doesn't have any vulnerabilities in their lives where they might have a fear of the police, whether that's rational or irrational.
2: Yes, so you're saying but targeting communities like the Indigenous community, for instance, there might be the concern here.
4: But look, Craig, this is what we see in terms of our criminal justice system all day, every day. You know, all you have to do is sit in a local court for half an hour to realise that there are many vulnerable people walking amongst us who don't have the confidence to be able to deal with an arbitrary intervention in their everyday life because they might be poor or they might be unwell. And all of a sudden, the police have enormous incursion into your everyday life.
2: All right. Well, let's regather once we actually see the legislation. We'll see whether your concerns are borne out. Let us know at the time. Appreciate it, Sue. We're going to get
4: Thanks,
2: on. Thank
4: Craig.
2: You. Sue Higginson, then, the Greens MP.
5: It's where your passions lie.
6: Australia has secured a record 7th Women's 2020 World Cup title.
7: It's where you live.
8: Oh, it was a very good place to live. We had a lot of great times there.
7: Everything Sydney.
8: It's our heritage.
5: 702 ABC Sydney.
2: I was just saying there's a person walking out outside my studios here at Parramatta Square with a flag, an alternative flag. He's on the line. Peter from Wentworthville. Morning, Peter.
9: Hey, yeah, Greg.
2: Yeah, sorry, I don't have a door to let you in here, mate.
9: No, that's all right. No worries. Yeah.
2: So tell me, your flag, there's. I haven't seen this one before. Where'd you get this from?
9: I made it up. It's my design. I kept it pretty much the same as our flag at the moment. I just wanted to ditch the jack and embrace the Aboriginal community.
2: Yeah, so you've got the Aboriginal flag there. You've put a kangaroo as well in the middle of the Aboriginal flag. I would probably have to consult.
9: Can't think of anything more Australian than a kangaroo. Yeah. Recognisable all over the world
2: and,
9: as Australian.
2: And when you've changed the rest of the kind of the stars and that, you've gone from blue and red or blue and white to green and gold there. What
9: yes,
2: was the thinking on that one?
9: Australian colours.
2: Australian colours, yeah. Well, good on you, Peter. Look, at the moment, most people are arguing on your side to get rid of the Union Jack. As to when we get to the debate, you've started the debate as to what

0: the new one should look like. Good on you. Thanks, Peter.
1: Okay. Thanks very much, Greg.
0: G'day. Bye. There's Peter outside the window here at Parramatta Studio right now. Now, yesterday, we were talking about downsizing. And a lot of, you know, during housing crisis, pressure on older generation to move out of some of the family homes. But we had a lot of reasons from people as to why they shouldn't do it. Had some interesting examples of people who put in granny flats or otherwise. But people say, look, I need the house for us to have entertainment with. I need all these different things. What are the positives, though, of downsizing? Are there any there? Brett Tarlington is the director of Oakwood Lifestyle Advisors and also somebody who's downsized himself. He joins us now. Morning, Brett.
2: Morning, Craig.
0: So lots of reasons against. Let's start with, are there any big reasons why it is in favour of people to downsize? We've talked about yesterday financially that stamp duty is one of the things holding people back. Are there financial incentives there for people to downsize that people should consider?
2: Yeah, look, they're below the surface. It's the ongoing cost of maintenance of running your house that just sneaks into your budget and you don't notice it until you do a comparison with what the new world would look like.
0: Yeah, okay. You got to do a budget. Now, for instance, there are some. There is a benefit from the government. There's a $300,000 of super can be put in as a kind of tax-free contribution if you sell your home that you've owned your whole life, right?
2: Yes, that's correct.
0: Okay, so that's a big upside. Are there certain requirements, like you've got to be over 55 to do that?
2: Yeah, you do have to be over 55 and lived in your house for 10 plus years, which most Sydney-siders meet that condition, or most Australians meet that condition. And it can open up a bit of equity from your house and give you some better retirement lifestyle, I suppose, is the bottom line.
0: Okay. In terms of that, though, we had people yesterday saying, look, I'm looking to downsize, but, you know, I sell my family home. And when I look for a smaller thing, you know, like whether it be an apartment or otherwise, often to keep this kind of same standard of living, it's actually the same expense there.
2: Yeah, look, that is, finding stock is the most difficult part of the whole process. And when we did it, we set ourselves a 12-month duration for it. And it took us 9 months and two failed attempts too in that process. So it's not, I will start this in July and have it done by the end of August. And because you're coming down the market a little bit too, you might be competing against young couples who want to buy their first apartment. So it's a different challenge. And like we say in our notes, some of us last time we bought a house or sold a house, Bob Hawke was the Prime Minister. So life was way different back then, right? Yeah. So it's kind of like, take a deep breath. It's a really emotional, stressful situation. The financial part, we're talking quite large numbers. You know, you think about the average house price in Sydney, a couple of million dollars. I'm buying an apartment for 1.5. That's a $3.5 million transaction, which the average person doesn't do day in, day out. And when we're working with our clients to help them, that's the part that we sit there and model out so that we make sure that we've got everything right, and particularly from the cost perspective, because that stamp duty burden is quite large. But look, unfortunately, we've all got to pay it. And so if you want the freedom of not having the large five-bedroom family house on the other side, that's just one of the costs of doing business, unfortunately.
0: The interesting thing about that yesterday is a lot of people kind of did want to hold on to the larger house. They, you know, there were actually lots of people had reasons. It's like, I've got all these hobbies now, or we have lots of guests over, or we want to have the kids come back. And particularly nowadays, we've got a lot of, you know, the boomerang generation, kids coming back to live at home because they can't necessarily afford their own place. So it feels like people are saying, hang on a second, don't presume I want to get rid of these extra bedrooms.
2: Yeah. Looks, that's true. And for example, when we, in our own experience, I walked into an apartment that I thought was okay, but my wife told me that her dining table couldn't fit in there. So, yeah, you have to put your list of 10 items, and I say 10 because any more you will never downsize, and expect that three, you're going to have to give up on three. So in our case, we had a fairly generous deck in our previous house. Even though it was a modest three-bedroom house, we just had to compromise on that for what we wanted. So there will be a bit of compromise in it. But on the other side, like I said, if the house is too big, and that was one of the reasons for us, we had a couple of bedrooms empty, a dining room, a lounge room that we rarely used or never used, And so we thought, well, let's let

0: the next generation use our family home?
1: Exactly. Well, that's a big question. Good on you. Good idea. Make the list. What can you give up? What do you not want to give up? Thanks, Brett. Appreciate it.
0: No worries.
1: Director of Oakwood Lifestyle Advisors. Yeah, let us know if you are considering it. 1-300-222-702. Coming up after the news, we're going to speak to Kevin Walters ahead of the Rugby League World Cup. Plus, the Alan Jones case continues today. We'll get an update of where we are so far. And plus, should teachers be able to post content online? Should they be able to post pictures of their students as well?
2: Good morning, Tony Matthews with ABC News. Sydney's Waverley Council in the city's east has narrowly voted in favour of a controversial plan to build 3,000 new homes, with the mayor using his casting vote to push it through. The Bondi Junction master plan includes building more mid and high density housing with apartment blocks up to 30 storeys high. It faced bitter opposition from many locals and councillors at last night's council meeting, who said the process was rushed and information had been withheld. The mayor, Will Nimesh, argued it would invigorate the area and create a new civic precinct. But local resident Carla Burnett told last night's meeting while she wanted more housing built, the plans were heavily flawed.
3: Your urban design study doesn't mention school capacity once, not once, for 3,000 new dwellings. That's what I want you to explain to my kids and to the future kids of Bondi Junction who live in these dwellings. A master plan is meant to do more than just mark where the housing goes. It's meant to design a suburb that works for the people who live in it.
2: Former Queensland Premier Peter Beattie, who overcame One Nation's rise in 1998, says the party is capitalising on the absence of political leadership from the major parties. While the former state Labor leader doesn't expect it to gain enough support to govern in its own right, he believes it will continue to be a threat if the other parties don't change their approach. Mr. Beattie says One Nation is gaining popularity because it's speaking to voters with a new voice.
4: People are just worried about their future. People want certainty. And that's why, in a sense, One Nation has become a home, because Pauline Hanson's sort of throwing all the toys out of the cot, if you like. And people want that because they're sick of politics as usual.
2: Some Labor Party members will reignite the push for a stronger gambling regulator in Australia amid concerns the federal government's reforms don't go far enough. Multiple Labor sources have told the ABC efforts are underway to progress amendments to its draft national platform ahead of the party's national conference beginning in Adelaide tomorrow. The Prime Minister's planned overhaul of gambling advertising did not include the establishment of a national watchdog when it was unveiled earlier this year. The US and Iran continue exchanging strikes across the Gulf region and Jordan, despite efforts by mediators to bring the two countries back from the brink of war. Here's Middle East correspondent Matthew Doran.
5: Warning sirens have rung out across Jordan, Bahrain and Kuwait for another day, with Iranian missiles and drones fired at the countries which host US military bases and personnel in the region. Kuwait has accused Iran of targeting civilian infrastructure in recent days, like power and desalination plants, the very same facilities it criticised the US for threatening to bomb inside Iran. Meanwhile, Iran's president is insisting the country's supreme leader, Mojtaba Khamenei, is interacting with its top brass, despite not being seen in public. Matthew Doran, ABC News, Jerusalem.
2: The head of Murdoch-owned news organisations in Australia is accusing AI companies of committing theft by cannibalising their journalism. Michael Miller is the executive chair of News Corp Australasia, which owns major national newspapers such as The Australian and TV broadcaster Sky News. Mr Miller told an ABC-hosted media forum in Sydney that chatbots were stealing News Corp revenue by taking news stories to feed information into their AI program.
6: It is theft. They highly value what we do. That's why we call it scraped, but they've stolen that content already. And I think the reason that they want to do deals is that they want legitimate access, is that they know they've got a risk in their business, that they have taken others' work and not adhered to the laws of the countries.
2: And two A-League men's sides have been bundled out of the round of 32 in Soccer's Australia Cup by member federation opponents. Defending champions Newcastle Jets have been beaten 3-2 by Victorian National Premier League side Preston Lions, while Perth Glory has lost to Queensland Lions on penalties. Sydney FC is safely through to the next round after seeing off WA side Bayswater 5-1. Looking at the weather picture for New South Wales, showers about the southern inland plains and adjacent western slopes and ranges, tending scattered on the far southern ranges, with snow showers on the alpine peaks above 1,500 metres. Isolated showers also in the far northeast corner. A mostly sunny day forecast for Sydney and a top of 21 degrees. Right now it's 9 degrees on the coast and it's 5 in Penrith. ABC News.
7: 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Traffic.
8: Good morning, it's Vic LaRusso. If you're travelling the Hume Highway at Wilton, delays after a breakdown to Picton Road, the M4 Orchard Hills police operation westbound for the Northern Road slow, Arncliffe slow, Princess Highway, Terry Street, Lakemba accident, Canterbury Road at the Speedway, and we've got traffic delays off the M7. It's been slow near Norwest Boulevard. We've got delays off the Warringah Freeway, heavy start for Miller Street approaching the Harbour Bridge, building for the Anzac Bridge and the City West Link this morning. From ATN, I'm Vic LaRusso.
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10: Hi, I'm Melissa Clark on AM after 8. 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
1: Yes, welcome to breakfast, where it is at 24 minutes to 8. This Wednesday, the 22nd of July, coming up with the latest on the Alan Jones case. It's been ticking along. Where are we at this point? Plus, we'll speak to the coach of the Australian team for the Rugby League World Cup, Kevin Walters. What are his thoughts about the team? We'll chat to him soon about that. Plus, teachers are posting content online. They're getting the hits, but should kids be in their videos? We'll speak to one teacher who went viral and who has a stance on this particular position. We just spoke to Sue Higginson about these new laws the New South Wales government is passing to make sure police have access to unredacted toll camera images for serious offences, missing persons and coronial matters. Someone says, it's quite a privilege of Craig's to be unconcerned about his facial personal data being collected and retained by police or other entities or other on any ordinary day. I feel historically marginalised and targeted groups such as First Nations and LGBT have justifiably potentially greater fears or concerns about how this information could potentially be used without cause or unjustly. It's right for legislators to review legislation and subject it to criticism. It's literally their job. Yeah, good point. Absolutely. I think you are right that I'm more privileged in that situation. And Ben from Wollongong says, Craig, why have you been such a prat? Only a few years ago, you and the Chaser team would have been opposing such ideas that police could have access to camera data. Shame on you, you've sold out. Well, firstly, Ben, when I'm asking questions, it doesn't necessarily reflect my opinion. It's kind of what my job is. I think if I'd been asking Jenny Acheson, I would have been asking questions on the other side as well. Who knows? But look, it's an interesting debate. I would be fascinated to see what the legislation is. I take the point of Sue Higginson there. It would depend on what the legislation actually suggests. But yeah, thank you for your points as always. Now, we're also talking downsizing before. A few tips there on what to do before you downsize. Erica's on the line from Asquith. Morning, Erica. Downsizing?
12: Well, I was hoping to. 2.5 years ago, I put a deposit on and off the plan, and it's due to come to completion Christmas time. And I'd figured that it was about the same value as my house. Mm-hmm. And I'd planned 2.5 years ago. Prices were still going up. And I would have had a little bit left over to pay strata levies, and that was all the expenses I'd have to pay. Mm. But now, with the housing market dropped, my house has dropped at least 15 to 20%. Definitely 15%, but possibly 20%, which I haven't sold yet, but I've been, you know, putting out feelers. And now I can't afford to move.
1: That's a really interesting question. You've been caught.
12: I'm going to have to, well, I am in the process of negotiating.

0: negotiating to try and onsell the contract before completion. So I get my stamp duty back because I've had to pay stamp duty, you know, 2 years or year, no, half ago. And they also want GST on top of it. The developer somehow manipulated the contract to I have to pay GST,
1: Sure is.
0: and I just don't have that sort of money.
1: No, and that's an interesting situation because normally when we talk about the housing market going up or down,

0: annual stress. Let us know. Keep us in touch with how it goes, whether you are able to negotiate the contract or sell it on to someone else, because that is a stressful position, Erica. And thank you for speaking to us this morning.
1: Thank you.
0: Yeah, Erica. Bye. Erica really caught out there. I mean, you know, as I said, you know, lots of people want the housing market to drop, but Erica's been caught out in the middle of that.
2: The search for Sydney's greatest
0: stench.
2: Pewee.
0: We've got a list of the greatest stenches in Sydney. Now we've got to go out and visit them and see what it's like. And look, I was saying I was going to bring, you know, somebody like a sommelier along, you know, somebody who's got a fine sense of smell. People on the text line firstly thought I was making up a new category of somebody called a smellier, not a sommelier. Secondly, people pointing out, hang on, they can only smell, you know, wine and stuff. And then it was suggested to me that, you know, who's got a really fine sense of smell? People with menopause or perimenopause. So I'm looking to put together a band of merry menopauses to come and smell the smells of Sydney. Fiona's on the line from Gossip. Morning, Fiona.
3: Morning. How are you?
0: Good. Are you in this stage of your life? Have you got a great sense of smell?
3: I've always had a pretty good sense of smell, but it's gotten better as I've gotten older.
0: Yes.
3: Just picking out foods like peanut butter and differentiating people when you're walking around the shopping centre who have had a shower and who haven't had a shower.
0: Oh, wow, so you're at that level.
3: Yeah, yeah. My husband's smelly shoes, if they're left inside or somewhere, like I can identify they're in the room, get them out, like, you know.
0: So you've got superpowers of smell at the moment in your life.
3: I feel that way, yes.
0: Yes, all right.
3: It's a curse, but it's, yeah.
0: I just realised that if I take you out, Fiona, and we go searching the great stenches of Sydney, I'm going to have to really shower pretty hard that morning, aren't I? I'm going to put some deodorant on. I realised I'm going to be putting myself with this group of people with super sense of smell. I'm going to be very concerned.
3: It could be interesting. Could be very interesting.
0: Good on you, Fiona. We'll see if we can get our availability together. We'll go and look at the stench of Sydney. Thank you.
3: That'd be great. Thank you so much.
0: Fiona there. Bye. Fiona joining our, the merry band of merry menopauses. If you want to join, give us a call, 1-300-222-702.
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0: Yes, give us a call if you know the code word for today, 1-300-222-702. Well, today in the Downing Centre local court on Liverpool Street in the city, the pre-trial hearings continue into the case against veteran broadcaster Alan Jones. He was arrested in November 2024 to originally face more than 24 historical offences. Following the case for the ABC is Isabel Rowe. Morning, Isabel.
7: Good morning.
0: So can you recap for us at this stage? It seems like we've had kind of a lot of back and forth between the sides. We've had some dropping of some of the charges. Where are we now?
7: Yeah, we have. So the pre-trial hearings began last Monday, so just over a week ago. And when we went into that, Alan Jones was facing about 26 charges of indecent assault or act of assault with indecency, it's called technically. And among those was 2 counts of sexual touching. That related to 8 complainants, so 8 men who've come forward with these allegations. On the very first day of the pre-trial, we heard that there were going to be more charges dropped. So 4 charges were dropped, and that related to 2 of the complainants. So now there's 22 charges all up. 2 of them are of sexual touching. 20 charges are indecent assault, and it relates to 6 complainants all up. That seems to be where we are at the moment and what will be proceeding to trial, although you never know, but trial does start on the 3rd of August, so not far to go.
0: So we're still in pre-trial at this moment. There's still back and forth over. So are the defence seeking to take out more of these charges at this point?
7: Look, we don't know. This is a point of the trial, of a normal trial, which you wouldn't hear much about at all, because often pre-trial proceedings like this, where the defence and prosecution sort of have a conversation about the legal way that a trial is going to go ahead, you know, what evidence will be brought forward, That is never usually heard because it's prejudicial to

0: a jury, and a jury is just, 2 weeks away from being impaneled. But in this case, there is no jury. This is a judge-only trial that Alan Jones will be facing in the local court, and that is because the charges are of a lower level, a low enough level that they can be dealt with in a magistrate's court. So, it will be happening in front of Judge Glenn Walsh. He is not only deciding some of the legal argument, but he will eventually go on to decide the facts of the case as well and make his decision in the matter. So there are parts of the pre-trial that we have been able to talk about. However, there are non-publication orders over large parts of it as well to make sure that it is dealt with properly.
1: Yeah, so there's a lot of things you can't talk about. So if you go and watch this trial, there's a lot of things you can't necessarily report about. Is every day there's kind of restrictions put on what can and can't be reported?
0: There have been non-publication orders issued at various points, yes. And it's important that those are upheld. The judge, wants to make sure that justice is done, as it should be for anyone in this case. So the trial itself will begin properly on the 3rd of August, and that is when the full evidence, the allegations will be put forward, and the defence will have its opportunity to argue against it.
1: Yeah, okay. So you said it's carrying forward in the magistrate's court. There's obviously limitations on how high the sentences can be there, but at this point, the prosecution is calling for a jail sentence, as far as we're aware.
0: Yes, so the highest sentence you can impose in a local court or magistrate's court is 5 years. So that is the maximum sentence that could be applied to this case. And I imagine we'll hear more about that when the actual trial continues. So yeah, if these charges were more serious, perhaps they would have been dealt with in a higher court. It would be a different matter. There would potentially also be a jury. So the way this has worked out is it's being dealt with, at the Downing Centre, just in front of one man, Glenn Walsh.
1: Yeah, all right. We'll keep an eye on this case. No doubt it's going to be huge, and we'll keep an eye on it. Thanks for speaking to us this morning, Isabel.
0: You're welcome.
1: Isabel Rowe there from ABC News, who's following the case against the veteran broadcaster, Alan Jones.
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1: Yes, for your chance to be in the running to win the Golden Ticket and all those great prizes, double tickets, double passes to see Lord of the Rings in concert, Come Alive, The Greatest Showman, Circus Spectacular, Katie Noonan performing at the Barracks, and the Rugby League World Cup Australia versus New Zealand game. You've got to know the code word. Let's see. Kate's on the line from Glebe. Morning, Kate.
4: Hi, good morning.
1: What's this morning's code word?
4: Sting.
1: Sting is right, yes. What are you most keen to see on this list?
4: Oh, definitely Katie Noonan.
1: Katie Noonan, she'd be great. You should have said the Rugby League World Cup, because Kevin Walters is waiting on the line there, so he's listening. He's quickly,
4: oh,
1: Kate, say that.
4: Would love that. Yeah.
1: good on you, Kate. Good luck this Friday.
4: Fingers crossed. Thanks.
1: Fingers crossed. There you go. Yes, Kate, we can take it away today. And of course, you've got more chances throughout the day. To get that. As I said, the winner of the Golden Ticket will be going to the Sydney Football Stadium to watch the Rugby League World Cup match between Australia and New Zealand on Thursday, the 15th of October. It's going to be a huge game. It's going to open the World Cup. Kevin Walters is the coach of the Australian Kangaroos side and joins us. Morning, Kevin.
5: Good morning. How are you going this morning?
1: Good. Not a bad ticket to win. How are you feeling? What are you doing at this point? We're still a way off. What are you kind of doing to prep at this point, Kevin?
5: Oh, well, just monitoring the players and their weekly performances, as well as just planning our schedule, our hotels, training venues. That's all locked away now. So it's just now a matter of waiting for the end of the year and just selecting the side, yeah.
1: Yeah, and it's tough, isn't it? I mean, we were talking this morning about Latrell Mitchell's injury. He might be out for the rest of the season. There's one good player you can't pick. Tom Trbojevic is injured again. I mean, you must be constantly moving people in and out on the board.
5: Well, there's a list of about, 40 players that we have, in mind and in calculation. And my experiences over the time with State of Origin, coaching the Queensland side and also the Australian team last year, your team changes weekly, doesn't it,
1: Yeah.
5: For selection. So it's no point in really getting locked into a team because I'm just not sure what that actual side will look like at the end of, the team is selected the day after the grand final. So the morning after the grand final, we sit down and select the team. There'll obviously be a lot of discussion between now and then among the selectors, but you know, you can't actually lock the team away until after the grand final.
1: Yeah, absolutely. And in terms of that, does it, you know, if one person, like, you know, if this particular number seven drops out, does it maybe change the number six you choose? Like, is it kind of really about how the team works together as well?
5: Yeah, combination's really important. Like anything in life, you know, combination is, you know, and people being comfortable with each other is very important, but it's not the be-all and end-all either. Lots of guys, lots of players, you know, obviously are very talented and also can mix in with the different surroundings and different capabilities that we put around them. So, we've got contingency plans, you know, right across, and we go pretty deep as well in our squad right up to selection day when the team's announced.
1: Yeah, absolutely. Yeah. Now, it's interesting, the Rugby League World Cup, and it's quite complex in a way to describe, but there's an interesting approach. So Pool A that Australia's in has four teams. We're up against New Zealand, Fiji and Cook Islands, so a pretty good pool there. We will play within that pool. Then Pool B and Pool C, which has three teams in each, they play each other. And so out of ours, you get two teams comes out of that. And out of theirs, of the six teams, you only get two teams come out. Do you think this is an advantage for Australia? Have we got? I can't figure out if we've got the better part of the draw or the harder or the better or worse, to be honest.
5: Well, it's meant to be the better part of the draw because we're ranked number one in the world of rugby league going into the tournament. So that always gives you a bit like a number one seed in tennis. You're always meant to get the right of way. Not the right of way, but give you every opportunity to make the final as such. And New Zealand are highly ranked as well. I think they're ranked number two, so that puts them into our pool. And then we sort of split up in the semi-finals. Mm. And then, you know, obviously in all situations, one's meant to make play two in the grand final or in the final. So
1: all right, so it's an advantage for us. I'm glad to hear that, because I was looking at the draw yesterday. It's a complex one. Good on you, Kevin. We'll keep in touch and in the lead up to it, and can't wait to see the team you choose.
5: Yeah, me too. Exciting 7 weeks of football in front of us, and then of course finals, and then into the World Cup. Can't wait.
1: We'll be there watching with great interest. Good on you, Kevin. Cheers, mate.
5: Good on you, pal. Thank you.
1: Kevin Walters there, the Kangaroos coach. Yes, who should be selected? I'm sure you've got an opinion on this.
2: 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Breakfast.
3: Breakfast with Craig Rucastle.
1: Well, we've been having a debate about getting social media out of the hands of kids. But what about the teachers themselves? The Herald covered yesterday quite an extensive article on how a lot of schools are actually using it. Teachers are using it, putting stuff online. It's an interesting question as to whether or not, you know, some of them involve, actually on the Department of Education's website, they involve kids in there and some lovely moments between teachers and students. Should that be allowed? Is it a great way to actually associate and relate to students who are online a lot? Or do you think there should be restrictions on that kind of thing? Joining us now is a school teacher and social media personality, The Complete Teacher. His video went viral. Here it is.
6: This is really, really important because I've heard how some of you speak on the playground and it's concerning. Never, ever use the word bro or cuss. I don't want to hear it. No bro, no cuss. The word use is a verb. Use, U-S-E. Not use are too loud. You are too loud, even if you're speaking to more than one person.
1: Yes, The Complete Teacher joins us now. I'll call you Complete Teacher. I won't call you bro or cuz. Thanks for joining us.
7: Thank you so much for having me. I really appreciate it.
1: What's actually interesting about that video, and hard to tell when you're watching it on radio, is that it was a very big close-up of yourself. You don't show students. Is that the case in all your videos?
7: Yeah, so that video in particular, that's one of the very few videos that I've actually recorded live in the classroom. And since then, I've actually decided I'm no longer going to record any videos in the classroom.
1: Okay.
7: So all the videos I record now are done well before school starts, just to keep the confidentiality and of the students as safe as possible.
1: And that's interesting, because we do see a lot of videos that do involve the kids. I mean, if you do want to involve kids, is there a rigmarole to go through? Do you have to kind of get permission from all the kids or parents? Is there a standard Department of Education form that everyone signs at the beginning of year saying, hey, I'll be in videos? Like, how does it work?
7: Yeah, so essentially at the start of the year, the parents give permission to publish If they give permission to publish, then those parents are, those, I guess the media is then

0: able to be posted online or whatever resources they use. But for me personally, I think a lot of parents don't actually understand the complexities behind actually having their children online, so their faces being shown. A lot of them may not actually be aware as to who has access to pictures of their children. So for me personally, I've always been against it. I just think any child under the age of 16, you know, regardless of if a parent's given consent for them to be online, I've always been against that.
1: Yeah, that's interesting. I mean, the Department of Education has videos that do involve kids there. And look, it's great to see the relation between the students and the teachers in those examples. Obviously, they've gone through that process and they've had to get the permission of the parents. Do you think there's a slight hypocrisy in this when we're saying, hey, kids, stay, don't go online, don't go on Instagram, stay off social media, but then the department itself is posting these videos?
0: I think the reasoning behind students not being online or having access to social media is more for a lot of the other content that I think they're being subjected to. But I think the issue in itself is a lot of parents don't actually understand the issues behind having their children online, because you just don't know one person's intent and what they plan on doing.
1: So the kind of danger aspect of it. Yeah. And this is it. Police were at one point saying, hey, don't put your kids online in their school uniforms because it identifies where they are and stuff like that. So that's a risk, isn't it?
0: Exactly. And in the hands of the wrong people, I mean, no one knows what the intent of for anyone really, what they plan on doing with that video. Now, of course, a lot of the times these videos are posted online through their school platforms, but a lot of the times they do go viral. And when they do go viral, I mean, thousands and hundreds of thousands of people have access to these children, the school uniform itself, and obviously the school name. And you never know what the intent is behind someone having access to those images and videos.
1: Yeah, interesting. Well, you take a principled stance and you're still going viral. So it's good to hear. Good on for speaking to us this morning. Appreciate it.
0: No, thank you so much for having me on.
1: That is The Complete Teacher is his name. Don't call him bro or cuz.
2: 702 ABC Sydney.
1: Traffic. What's happening on the roads, Al?
3: Craig, good morning. Through Des Moines, Victoria Road, just past West Bond Street, a bus has broken down westbound in the left-hand lane. We are seeing some heavy traffic eastbound or citybound at the moment, so just take some extra care. Heavy traffic conditions continue around the Rosehill interchange as well as you journey onto the Anzac Bridges following an earlier bus breakdown. Also quite slow around Cammeray on the Gore Hill Freeway, Warringa Freeway, down through to the Harbour Bridge and the Harbour Tunnel, and likewise over the Spit Bridge, making the run up the bend through to Mossman and Military Road. A breakdown at St Clair on the M4 just past Roper Road. A truck's broken down. Always best to get the latest updates before you travel on transport at transportnsw.info, all things roads, live traffic.com.
1: Good to see you forgot the website for oneself. I know the feeling. I forget the phone number, so 3,000 times a day. There you go, Al Farinihi there. Just quickly wrapping up, would you like to keep the Union Jack on the Australian flag? About 65% he said no, get rid of the Union Jack. 35% saying yes, keep the Union Jack on the Australian flag. Hamish McDonald joins us morning. Hamish.
4: Craig, you were up very late last night.
1: I was at the Ollie lecture. You did a great job hosting it. It was very interesting, actually. I enjoyed it.
4: Unusual to get all those media bosses in the one room, and there was a sort of unsealed section at the end with all of the Nine boss, the ABC boss, the News Corp boss, all going on the record to sort of give their thoughts on the future of media. So it was, I found it interesting, but I was in the middle of it. So I don't know. You can give me your take.
1: It was an interesting chat. I look forward to that chat. You know what's interesting as well about that is at the beginning you said, whoever said Carl Stefanovic first and brought them up got a 702 breakfast tea towel or a 702 tea towel. I was watching. It was you that said it first, right at the end. They didn't bring it up. So are you trying to get a tea towel, are you, Hamish?
4: Can I win the breakfast tea towel,
1: mate,
4: please, Craig?
1: I think you've got to do early bed trivia. It's just, you can't set up your own rules and then go around them.
4: You're not the only one that's pointed that out to me. I just really need a new tea towel.
1: Good on you, Hamish McDonald. We'll be with you at 8:30 a.m. is next. Have a lovely day.

0: facility in Iran will be the target of military strikes soon. Here's North America correspondent Cayman Gock.
1: Donald Trump said the US military will target an underground facility known as Pickaxe Mountain pretty soon, claiming Iran cannot do anything about it. His comments come as US media reports Israeli intelligence believes thousands of uranium enrichment centrifuges have been moved to the site. The war between the US and Iran continues to escalate after a failed ceasefire. In the past 2 weeks, nearly 100 US service members have been injured and at least three have died from the war. The conflict continues well beyond the president's initial claim that it would last 6 weeks. Cayman Gock, ABC News, Washington.
0: The Northern Territory opposition has accused the country Liberal Party government of misunderstanding the role of statutory officers during a debate over child protection laws. The controversial laws, which prompted the resignation of the Northern Territory's Children's Commissioner, Shalina Musk, and a protest on the lawn of Parliament House, were passed into law last night. During debate, opposition leader Selena Yubo said the government's outspoken criticism of Ms. Musk indicated a basic misunderstanding of her role.
2: A statutory officer is there to independently oversee their responsibilities and put the gaps in plain view, and to do so without fear of persecution, and to do so without government members calling out vile, offensive commentary about a statutory officer doing their job.
0: One Nation leader Pauline Hanson is facing calls to quickly disclose who funded her recent trip to Europe. Senator Hanson travelled to the UK, appearing on a right-wing podcast and being spotted in Sicily, holidaying with mining magnate Gina Rinehart. Senator Hanson says taxpayers didn't pay for the trip, but Federal Environment Minister Murray Watt says she needs to disclose who did fund it.
3: Senator Hanson does owe it to Australians to come clean about who has funded this luxury trip with Gina Rinehart in Sicily in the last couple of weeks. I don't know what the secret is here. I don't know why she isn't prepared to come clean.
0: Former Labor leader Bill Shorten says there's a national appetite for a discussion about a new tax on gas exports. The ALP's national conference gets underway tomorrow in Adelaide, and the draft agenda includes a pledge relating to taxes on natural resources. Bill Shorten says he supports the idea.
4: I think the timing for a future gas tax, not one which rips up previous contracts, that would be sovereign risk, but I think in the future Aussies are saying, how is it fair that gas companies are making such a big profit, and, you know, why don't they share more of it with the people? So I think probably the time is right to have that discussion.
0: Greens MP Sue Higginson says the state government must proceed with caution over proposed legislation to grant police the powers to identify drivers from toll camera images. The government says the new law is aimed at helping police track down criminals, missing persons, and aid investigations into organised crime. Ms. Higginson says this is a massive expansion in the state's surveillance capacity, warning guardrails are needed.
5: One aspect of our civil liberties that is arguably one of the most important is that right to live your life free of state intervention or arbitrary interventions.
0: School students with autism are being given the chance to compete in a statewide cross-country competition, with a new classification opening up opportunities. 56 primary and secondary students are competing in the dedicated autism classification at the New South Wales All-School Cross-Country Championships, which is entering its second day today. It follows similar classifications already introduced in school swimming and athletics. Many have travelled from across the state to compete, with these students saying the new classification helped them advance further than they would otherwise.
6: Being able to run with, I guess, people like me, I guess, is just a lot better.
7: I felt amazing running down that straight.
8: Hopefully one day I can make it, but don't want to get too far ahead of myself.
9: It makes you, like, not bored at home. It's fun.
0: Looking at the weather for New South Wales, showers about the southern inland plains and adjacent western slopes and ranges, tending scattered on the far southern ranges. Isolated showers also in the far northeast corner. Sydney's weather, a mostly sunny day and a top of 21 degrees. It's 8:05.
10: Good morning. Welcome to AM. I'm Melissa Clark in Canberra, coming to you from Ngunnawal country and acknowledging other custodians. On today's program, One Nation spending up big on a campaign to win votes in regional Australia.

0: July. A very good morning to you. A victory for the Yimbys overnight with plans for the redevelopment of Bondi Junction getting the go-ahead. 1300 222 702 is the number. Does this mean that Sydney's NIMBYs are losing the war? Keen to hear your thoughts on that this morning. Also, do you want your news diet to be a bit more balanced? Do you see bias everywhere you look? I've had the opportunity to speak to Australia's biggest media bosses overnight, from the ABC and SBS, Nine, even News Limited.
1: Opinion-based journalism is on the rise, but that has been something which the audiences are being drawn to.
2: Is opinion going to be more of your business model?
1: Oh, I think that we're seeing that across all media.
2: How does a reader know whether the journalist they're reading is writing opinion
1: or a piece of news? Yeah, and that's where I was about to go, is that quite often the differentiation between this is the report and this is the opinion is not always labelled as well as I think what we can.
0: You'll hear some of my conversation with the News Limited boss this morning. Plus, here's what the Premier's had to say about Pauline Hanson in the last hour or so.
3: Certainly some of the things Pauline Hanson says are definitely racist when she said there's no such thing as a good Muslim. I mean, how else do you characterise that? You've got to be straight with people.
0: That's Chris Minns this morning. We'll get some reaction to that from the Special Envoy for Combating Islamophobia just after 9 o'clock. Let's start with the news headlines, though, and a very good morning to Tony Matthews.
4: Good morning, Hamish. Sydney's Waverley Council in the city's east has narrowly voted in favour of a controversial plan to build 3,000 new homes, with the mayor using his casting vote to push it through. The Bondi Junction master plan includes building more mid- and high-density housing with apartment blocks up to 30 storeys high. A 15-year-old boy is in a serious but stable condition after an e-bike crashed into a ute at DY on Sydney's northern beaches. The crash happened at the intersection of Pittwater Road and Hawkesbury Avenue last night, with another 15-year-old boy also taken to hospital for assessment. Police say the rider was not wearing a helmet and investigations are continuing. France has become the first EU state to ban children under the age of 15 from accessing social media after Parliament overwhelmingly approved a bill championed by President Emmanuel Macron. The new law will require platforms to implement age verification systems. It also includes a ban on mobile phones in high schools. And the Australian swim team has arrived in Glasgow ahead of the Commonwealth Games, which begin on Friday. Sydney's weather are most sunny day, Hamish, and a top of 21 degrees.
0: And we're still getting a cracker on the weekend, Tony.
4: Still looking fantastic.
0: Thank you.
5: 702 ABC Sydney.
0: Traffic. Let's get the traffic now. Alf is here. Good morning, Alf.
6: Good morning, Hamish, at Castle Hill. A northbound crash on Old Northern Road, just near Old Castle Hill Road. I am seeing delays extend all the way back through to Castle Hill Road lights there at that T intersection now. West Pymble, busy southbound on Ride Road from Gordon West Public as you make your run down through to the M2. Also at Strathfield, the car's broken down northbound. Centenary Drive on-ramp from the Hume Highway and Eastern Creek, heavy westbound traffic on Walgrove Road just after the M4 due to a crash there. L2 and L3 light rail services are running at a reduced frequency. Otherwise, Hamish, all other modes of public transport running on or close to time. As always, best to plan at transport.nsw.info or livetraffic.com for the roads.
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0: Very keen to hear from you if you've got a reaction to the decision on Bondi Junction overnight. Sounds like a pretty heated council meeting. 1300 222 702. I know people do have strong views on this. We talk a lot about the war between the NIMBYs and the YIMBYs here in Sydney. Quite interesting that this decision came down to one vote. I'll give you all the details very soon, but the number is 1300 222 702. 26 minutes to nine. The head of one of the world's largest news agencies has urged Australian media organisations to actually work together to deal with the issues presented by the rise of artificial intelligence, in particular the threat that this poses to the way your democracy functions. Alessandra Galloni is the editor-in-chief of Reuters. She delivered the annual Andrew Olley lecture last night right here in Sydney.
8: Is that there could be a benefit from sharing openly what we are all learning every day about how to use AI responsibly in our newsrooms and what are best practices. So how we caught an AI-generated fake before it aired, or how we noticed a synthetic voice on a source's phone call, or identified a coordinated campaign to seed a false story into a search index? What our governance committees are learning quarter by quarter about what the machines can be trusted with or cannot be trusted with yet. And I would venture that it is our collective responsibility to the public, to society, to enhance our and their understanding about the pitfalls and the possibilities of AI.
0: Well, the annual lecture is named in honour of the late, great ABC journalist Andrew Ollie, formerly of 702, of course, was known as 2BL back in those days. Following the lecture, I had the opportunity to speak on the record with some of the most powerful names in the Australian media, certainly a collection of voices that don't tend to come together in the one room and talk like this regularly. Hugh Marks was there, the ABC managing director, Matt Stanton, the CEO of Nine, Jane Palfreyman, the new managing director at SBS, and Michael Miller, the executive chair of News Corp Australasia. Wide-ranging discussion, obviously relevance in the age of AI, but also the future of jobs in journalism and media bias and rebuilding trust with audiences just like you. The ABC's national AI reporter, Cam Wilson, was there overnight. Very good morning to you, Cam.
9: Good morning.
0: Do you get the sense these media organisations see a broader threat that democracy itself is under challenge?
9: Yeah, absolutely. I mean, I think that was one of the big themes of the night. Ostensibly, the speech delivered or the lecture delivered by the Reuters editor-in-chief was about mostly about looking at AI and the threat that it presents, as well as the opportunity. But you know, this underlying discussion about how this is affecting already a worsening trust in news organisations across the world and the media generally was a big part of it. We had the panel afterwards. That certainly came up as well, both in terms of how does AI affect that? You know, is it going to make it worse? Are there ways that it can be used to help instill trust? But of course, it went into broader discussions about things like bias, etc. And I think it clearly it's on a lot of people's minds at the moment.
0: There were some surprises, at least from my point of view, about the specifics of what the AI companies want from organisations like the ABC. Here's what Hugh Marks had to say in relation to the negotiations, the discussions with Anthropic, which of course owns Claude.
8: But I think the bottom line is that doing that kind of original, on-the-ground, fact-based, first-hand reporting that we all do, it costs money and it shouldn't be taken advantage of or pilfered, but it needs investment, including from anyone who trains from it.
2: I wonder, Hugh, what do these companies want from you? Anthropic is a business that you're talking to at the moment. What do they want to get their hands on?
10: They want access to our audio content. And increasingly, as the world moves to video, they also want video content. So there are different implications with all of those different types of formats of content, but it is interesting. It's not just news. It's the conversations and the way that information's presented, and that tells you a lot about AI, right? It's not just an informational tool. It's a relational tool. They're trying to make it seem natural and content and connected, and I think that connection comes from a radio a lot.
0: Cam Wilson, obviously, everyone listening this morning, the public, the taxpayers of Australia own all of the ABC's audio content. Why might Anthropic want it?
9: Yeah, and that was a very interesting thing that came out of it, because you do hear a lot about the value that media has to AI. You know, for context, we know it's been reported and in some lawsuits in America admitted that a lot of the major AI companies have trained on an enormous corpus of data, a lot of it that was sucked up from the open web, and that includes everything, including copyright material, things obviously taken without permission, including Australian news content. People tend to think of the facts that come through news, obviously very important. What the managing director there was talking about was a kind of something a little bit different, which is talking about the value of essentially like Australian culture and this understanding of the way that Australians talk and relate to each other. So they're not just looking for access when they are training on this data to just the information, but also I think he puts it as the kind of relationships that we have to each other and the way that we relate to each other, which is fascinating because, of course, at the end of the day, these AI companies, you know, part of the role that these technologies feel is informational, but part of it is also, you know, you're talking to a chatbot, they want them to have a good experience. understanding the nuances of how Australians talk to each other is, of course, important to then figuring out, well, how do you make Australians, you know, enjoy using a product like that?
0: It's a public asset, though. Should it be sold to a big American tech company?
9: Yeah, so the way

0: Compensated for the fact that this hard work of journalism, is expensive and should be compensated, but he also acknowledged that it is a delicate balance because Australians are increasingly using these chatbots to find out about the world, and the ABC has an obligation to also make sure people are informed wherever they are. So, at the same time that you're saying, well, they should be paying for this tech for this content that we presume that they've already taken, it's also saying we kind of also want to be there because that's where people are going.
1: Interesting conundrum. It's just after 20 minutes to nine on 702 Mornings. Cam Wilson is the ABC's national AI reporter. I suspect many listeners to this program will wake up in the mornings and read the Sydney Morning Herald, whether in paper form or online. And Nine Entertainment told staff that 30 newsroom jobs would be axed yesterday. I put some questions to Matt Stanton, the CEO and MD of Nine Entertainment, about that decision and whether AI might be replacing some of those roles.
2: I think people have got to realise it's not just journalism, it's journalists, it's journalism. And I mean that by investment in tech and product as well. You have to invest in tech and product as well as people resource to compete with the global players, right? So the announcements we made today, which is always a difficult one to do, but it is about reshaping our business to the continuing changes. If you think about...
3: But like most businesses are looking at some of the functions that AI can do.
2: I'm
3: just wondering whether the announcements that you've made today, will some of those functions be performed by AI tools?
2: I think I don't want to go into the detail. I haven't got the detail here. There will be AI will impact everything we do, both on the cost side and on the revenue side as well.
1: That's Matt Stanton, the Nine boss there. Cam, how did you interpret that?
0: Yeah, I interpret that as a very much like a non-denial. And I noted earlier when you asked him before, Hamish, and I was personally enjoying seeing you get the opportunity to make some of our news bosses squirm a little bit. He did say initially that it was not directly related. I think like zooming out, AI has this ability to do a whole bunch of functions, and no doubt businesses, including news organisations, are looking at that. The line that we're hearing from the major Australian news organisations, including the ABC, is that we want to use this to get the efficiencies of AI so that journalists can do more of the journalism work and less of the other stuff. And of course, that kind of means that some parts of roles that people are doing currently is going to be taken up from that. They're trying to say, kind of thread the needle to say that this doesn't mean fewer journalists. It means that more of the time will be spent doing that stuff we were talking about earlier, that hard stuff, not things like, it seems like, proofreading, etc.
1: Now, the number's 1300 222 702. This is the bit I'm particularly keen to hear from you on this morning, and that's bias. Whether when you listen to the news, watch the news, read the news, whether it's the ABC or elsewhere, whether you are seeing and hearing bias everywhere you look. This is an issue that media companies are often accused of. They tend to deny it. And I asked both the ABC's Hugh Marks about this and also Michael Miller from News Corp about how their respective companies are tackling bias accusations, but also trying to build consumer trust. So that's you, 1300 222 702, if you want to get in touch. Here's some of what both Hugh Marks and Michael Miller had to say.
3: Sometimes I think the thing that we can do better and we need to do better at it is the choice of subjects and the choice of perspectives that we choose to follow. And I think this will be part of Simon's, journey in joining the ABC.
1: Is that something you've spoken to him about as the new news boss?
3: I actually think media becomes more important than less as we go forward. So, yeah.
1: Although I'm just asking, have you spoken to this new news boss about it?
3: I have, and I think it's a really important thing that we need to ensure that we constantly reference, which is, are we getting all of the relevant perspectives? Is every story we do on a subject matter negative?
1: Michael, I can see you wanting to get in there. Yeah. Some people think your organisation's biased too.
4: Yeah, I think on the issue of bias, that what social has done, what podcasts have done, is that opinion-based journalism is on the rise. But that has been something which the audiences are being drawn to.
1: Is opinion going to be more of your business model?
4: Oh, I think that we're seeing that across all media.
1: Yeah, but my question is about your business.
4: I think that opinion is part of what we're doing more of. And it differentiates us because we put a name, we put a byline. We had to adhere to standards. You talk about
1: press council. As a reader, how does someone know...
4: If I could just finish.
1: I just want to clarify that. How does a reader know whether the journalist they're reading is writing opinion
4: and that's
1: or
4: where
1: a piece
4: I was about
1: of news?
4: To go, is that quite often the differentiation between this is the report and this is the opinion is not always labelled as well as I think what we can. And I think that people do confuse the two, and that's where they see a perception of bias...

0: as opposed to this is an opinion.
1: That's Michael Miller there from News Corp and Hugh Marks prior to that. The Simon that he was referring to, Cam Wilson, is Simon Robinson, the new ABC News director that's been appointed yet to start. He's coming from Reuters, and Hugh Marks seemed to confirm that he has discussed with him the need to address perceptions of bias.
2: Yeah, so it was an interesting thing because Hugh Marks started off by saying that he kind of said that some people can't be convinced that the ABC isn't biased, so they approach the ABC with fixed views. And so suggesting that, you know, there is a, you know, some people out there who are vocal about it, who clearly they're saying, you know, that's not exactly who we're listening to. We're focusing on the work itself. And Mark spoke about, you know, we're trying to make sure our reporting is accurate, reliable, impartial and factual. He did, as I think we heard in the clip just then, mention that sometimes we should make sure that not every story on a topic is negative. Kind of also mentioned that, you know, questioning about story selections. But largely, you know, it seemed a pretty defensive approach to how the ABC is. And then Michael Miller similarly kind of, you know, he mentioned that he believed that there was a kind of confusion between, you know, news and opinion, and saying that it was not always, and he conceded it's not always well labeled as it should be. But also, you know, kind of push back when, I mean, you were asking about it, and you were saying that, you know, I think audiences are smart and can usually tell the difference between the two.
1: Did it surprise you that the News Limited boss was acknowledging that perhaps opinion and news could be more clearly demarcated, labelled?
2: Yeah, I didn't expect that to happen. I was as well kind of interested to hear in particular that it seemed to suggest that they're going to be producing more opinion journalism. I think that's a very interesting thing, particularly as we're talking about, you know, public interest journalism, the hard work of it.
1: Is there such a thing as opinion journalism? Is there opinion and journalism, and are they separate things?
2: I believe opinions vary on that. I personally think that you can do some very good opinion-based journalism, but...
1: Oh, come on, Cam. I'm not sure you can do that at the ABC, my friend.
2: Not at the ABC. Not at the ABC, we don't, but we do analysis. And I see other journalism that is under opinion, but it involves journalism. So I think you absolutely can. But of course, it is very easy to do opinion without much journalism, without actually doing an interrogation. And I think that obviously is where that's very cheap to produce and people react to that. I worry that the incentives encourage people to do that rather than the hard work of it.
1: Quick final thought. I asked all of these news bosses what their media diet included that wasn't their own products. Here's what the ABC boss had to say.
3: No, look, I mean, my wife hates this, but I'm a regular consumer of news.com, which is a surprising, I think, revelation. It keeps me up with my celebrity gossip.
1: You must read a bit of news.com as well, Cam.
2: Of course. And what I'm hearing is that our managing director wants more celebrity coverage in the ABC, so noted. It was an interesting bit where they asked all the people on the panel what they kind of enjoyed outside of the organisation. A lot of mentions the ABC, playing to the audience. But there were, you know, I think there was a bit of, you know, camaraderie and appreciating each of the different organisations at the end. So it was a nice note to finish on.
1: Cam Wilson, really appreciate your time this morning. Thanks very much.
2: Thank you.
4: 702's Golden Ticket.
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1: 1300 222 702 is the number. Keen to hear your thoughts this morning. It's been a big win for the Yimbys of Sydney following last night's Waverley Council meeting, with the redevelopment of Bondi Junction getting the go-ahead by a single vote. The plan will see 3,000 new homes built, which includes new apartment blocks up to 30 stories high. The Bondi Junction outdoor mall will also be refurbished. The plan was controversial, faced strong opposition from many locals plus councillors. Here's what local resident Carla Burnett told last night's council meeting.
6: Your urban design study doesn't mention school capacity once, not once, for 3,000 new dwellings. That's what I want you to explain to my kids and to the future kids of Bondi Junction who live in these dwellings. A master plan is meant to do more than just mark where the housing goes. It's meant to design a suburb that works for the people who live in it.
1: Labor councillor Stephen Lewis also spoke against the plan.
7: We were not given a single minute with the planners until tonight. We've had more detailed briefings on the size of the dog fence in Barraclough Park if we were going to make it dog friendly.
1: But Mayor Will Nimesh used his casting vote to push the plan through. He told last night's meeting it will deliver much-needed affordable housing plus new homes for the area.
8: We actually are one of the worst at meeting our housing targets at the moment, and we're falling well behind the eight ball, despite our best efforts to meet them. So this is not a failing of the willingness of council to meet them, but we happen to be significantly falling behind.
1: That's the Mayor of Waverley, Will Nimesh there. 1300 222 702 is the number. Tom's here from Bondi. Good morning.
9: Oh, hi, Hamish. Yeah, I've been in Bondi for 50 years. I drive through the area. I've lived through the development of the new station there, and the only way they coped with the traffic with that new station is they had to build a new highway called the Sid Ironfield Drive. Each homestead will involve at least two cars, so I'm just worried about the burden of traffic. I drive through the area every day, and I just the roads were built in the, you know, the 1800s. They're not big highways. So the main concern is if you're going to have 3,000 new buildings, as well as the literally thousands over the new train station in Woollahra, I hope we've got a good transport plan. Otherwise, it'll be very unmanageable for people who commute through that area. One other thing is Bondi Junction has a terrible reputation for retail. There's the highest rate of bankruptcies in this area. So on the flip side, it'll help that. But we're not Chatswood. We don't have a big highway going through Bondi. So please, can we make sure we've got a good traffic plan that actually works? Otherwise, the whole area will be just complete bottleneck and an absolute disaster for everyone who lives and works in the area. Thanks, okay. Hamish.
1: Thank you, Tom. I'm not entirely sure about two cars per household. I suspect that may not be part of their plans. Catherine Munro is here as well. Catherine, you're an organiser with Save Bondi Junction. I mean, as a public amenity in a space, it's a pretty dodgy bit of Sydney, isn't it?
10: Oh, hang on a second. I've lived here all my life, Hamish, and I can't, that's not how I want to hear my home described. It's a vibrant place. And just to say, oh, it's dangerous. Well, my 16-year-old boy walks home from McDonald's every night at midnight, and I'm perfectly comfortable with that. So, no, it's not dangerous.
1: I didn't say dangerous. Talking about the public amenity of the place, I mean, if you compare it to other bits of Sydney which have been redeveloped or have retained, you know, some of the heritage, you couldn't really compare it. I mean, it's not. There's a lot that could be improved about it.
10: Well, I totally agree, and that's why we do need a master plan. But we need a master plan that takes into account the first version of the urban design study that talked about what the council needed in order to improve that amenity. And the one that was ratified last night using the mayor's casting vote falls very short of that. So, for example, they're knocking down three childcare centres and they're not even replacing half of the capacity that they're knocking down for childcare. So when you talk about affordable housing and providing new homes, I'm not sure that what we got last night is going to go anywhere near delivering the amenity needed.
1: Catherine, I wonder if you could offer a broader observation, right? For every development proposal in Sydney, there'll be people that come together and oppose it. If your councils, if your state governments, and you know that there's all these pressures on a city like Sydney, and you've got to get urbanisation happening, you've got to increase density. Do you imagine that maybe some of these leaders, whether at council or state level, just eventually say, look, we're just going to have to ignore some of these groups because they'll just find reasons to oppose anything?
10: Oh, yeah, I completely understand where you're coming from. The fact is that there was a master plan written by experts that was before council, due to come before council, and then suddenly in May, the mayor came in and introduced 40 amendments. That's a very substantial change to what the experts had put before council and has now rammed it through with his casting vote. So everyone was happy with that master plan. There was no debate about whether or not things needed to be updated. Of course they did. But what's been put through is something that does not meet the needs of the community and really only meets the wishes of developers who want to put in commercial office space. They don't even have the right numbers for the right economic data for the councillors who voted last night, I mean, for whether or not this this plan actually addresses the needs of the commercial market in Bondi Junction.
1: Catherine, thanks very much for your call this morning. 1300 222 702 is the number.
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1: The next news bulletin 5 minutes from now. Do get in touch if you've got something to say on that story around Bondi Junction. 1300 222 702. There is outrage that the Russian women's water polo team is playing right here in Sydney today in the World Cup. Russian athletes were banned from international sport following the invasion, full-scale invasion of Ukraine back in 2022. However, that ban was overturned by World Aquatics in April. So the Russian team plays the Netherlands here this afternoon. Andrew Mansinski is from the Ukrainian Council of New South Wales and he's here to talk to you this morning. Good morning.
11: Good morning, Hamish. How are you?
1: Yeah, very well, thank you. How do you feel about the fact that this is happening here in Sydney?
11: Well, we think it's absolutely atrocious. This should not be happening on Australian soil. Just last night, Russia dropped missiles all over Ukraine, killed 10 people and injured 87 more. The fact that representatives, the fact that Russians are playing here while this is happening in Ukraine is appalling, frankly appalling.
1: The federal government, in fact, the sports ministers responded to your group saying Russia's participation in international competitions should not be normalised by international sporting organisations while its illegal invasion of Ukraine continues. Given that, would you have expected more from the federal government to prevent this actually happening in Sydney today?
11: Absolutely. We expected far more from the federal government and are very disappointed with that response. We were made aware that the Russian team were travelling to Australia a few months ago. With the assistance of the Ministry of Sport in Ukraine, we collected clear evidence that the Russian players that were here were connected to sanctioned entities, had connections with the Russian Secret Service, and were fundamentally would fail any grounds to come here and obtain visas.
1: So they shouldn't be here, in your view?
11: They should not be here. And despite providing this evidence, once again, clearly and objectively documented, they were granted visas and are participating here. It's absolutely unacceptable.
1: There will be a protest, as I understand it, today. Andrew Mansinski is here from the Ukrainian Council of New South Wales. I wanted to ask you about One Nation and Russia. Pauline Hanson's obviously facing more scrutiny at the moment because of the polls. I want to play you what she said when questioned back in 2017 about Vladimir Putin's involvement in the downing of MH17.
12: Have you got the proof that he did it?
13: No, but they did say that the missile came from Russia and he is the leader.
12: Well, did he push the button? So there's a lot of things here, Barry. We say these things. All I'm saying is, when my comments were, I respect the man, he is very patriotic towards his country. The people love him. He's doing so well for the country. So many Australians here want that leadership here in Australia.
1: Now, Pauline Hanson was asked about that yesterday. She says, I don't like what Putin has done in the invasion of Ukraine. But what do you make of it all?
11: Look, that's just atrocious. Putin is a murderous thug. He's murdered his opposition. He's murdered journalists. Under his leadership, Russian forces have committed 150,000 war crimes in Ukraine, have abducted over 20,000 children and committed widespread sexual violence and torture against civilians and POWs in Ukraine. For anyone to say that they admire this type of leadership is frankly reprehensible.
1: Andrew Mansinski, we've got to get to the news. Thanks very much for your time this morning.
11: Thank you. Bye.
1: You're listening to Mornings on 702. Coming up in a minute, you're going to hear from the envoy for combating Islamophobia. We'll get his reaction to something Chris Minns said this morning on the ABC about Pauline Hanson. Plus, Janine Perrott will be here with the Perrott Point. Right now, it's news time. It's 9 o'clock.
4: When people are on the
14: 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Will the sea of red, white and blue in a Bondi pub where Spanish and Argentinian fans have gathered this morning.
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16: It's 9 o'clock. Good morning. Tony Matthews with ABC News. A Sydney-based international student has been charged after allegedly claiming more than $5 million in GST refunds on luxury watches. Chantelle Al-Khoury reports.
17: The 28-year-old allegedly exploited the tourist refund scheme by lodging dishonest claims at Sydney Airport, according to a joint investigation between the Australian Federal Police and Border Force. Police say he made more than 20 short trips to China and allegedly deposited over $1.1 million in cash into Australian bank accounts. Search warrants uncovered about $270,000 in cash, luxury watches, counterfeit watches and electronic devices. The man is due to appear in Downing Centre local court today and faces up to 10 years in prison if convicted.
16: Police in Perth have charged a 16-year-old boy with murder after he allegedly stabbed his mother to death at a home in the city's southern suburbs yesterday. Lauren Smith reports.
18: Authorities are continuing to investigate the death of a 35-year-old woman whose body was found at a home in Bentley yesterday morning. Detectives suspect the victim's 16-year-old son fatally stabbed his mother and seriously injured his 12-year-old sister. Officers say the girl, who was found 600 metres from the home, managed to flee after being stabbed and called 000. She was taken to hospital for treatment. Police say the 16-year-old boy was arrested at the Bentley home.
16: The rollout of a new national emergency warning system is in doubt after state and territory governments raised concerns. Will Murray has more.
19: AusAlert is designed to send a loud alert tone to all mobile phones in areas affected by an emergency. The federal government is due to test the system on Monday before it goes online in October. A number of states and territories have voiced concerns about the compatibility of the system with older mobile phones and landlines and its ability to reach those in remote parts of the country. Most jurisdictions contacted by the ABC say they'll maintain their state-based warning systems alongside AusAlert from October.
16: A man has died in Wagga Wagga in the New South Wales Riverina region after a four-hour standoff with police. Officers were called to a property in Ashmont just before 10 o'clock yesterday morning for a welfare check. They say the man, believed to be in his 60s, was armed and had barricaded himself inside. Police negotiators were called in, and when officers entered the home just after 2 o'clock, they found the man with a self-inflicted gunshot wound. A critical incident investigation will be carried out and a report will be prepared for the coroner. The former Queensland Premier Peter Beattie says One Nation's recent surge in popularity has come about because the other parties have failed to understand what Australians need. The former Labor Premier, who overcame One Nation's rise in Queensland in the late 90s, predicts the party will make silly political mistakes and its momentum will fade. But Mr. Beattie says the major parties need to start better listening to voters.
20: I never thought I'd ever see One Nation at the level of support that they have now. But that's because the major political parties are not performing and dealing with the issues that ordinary Australians are concerned about. When they start doing that, then One Nation support will dissipate and they will go through the normal self-destruct processes.
16: A senior seismologist says information the public provides to the Geoscience Australia website can be used to learn more about earthquakes. A magnitude 2.8 earthquake was recorded in the state's central west between Dubbo and Eumundjeri shortly after 5:30 this morning at a depth of 9 kilometres. So far, over 270 felt reports have been lodged on the Geoscience Australia website. Senior seismologist Dr. Trevor Allen says the data from the website can help experts determine distinctions between the types of rocks and soil.
21: So, for example, we would often see that areas on river plains or in sedimentary basins, the people that are in those regions are often reporting higher ground shaking intensities than people that are closer to a hard rock site.
16: And the Australian swim team has arrived in Glasgow ahead of the Commonwealth Games, which begin on Friday. To the weather, showers about the southern inland plains and adjacent western slopes and ranges, tending scattered on the far southern ranges, isolated showers in the far northeast corner. Mostly sunny for Sydney today and a top of 21 degrees. Right now it's 11 on the coast and it's 7 degrees in Penrith.
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22: With Hamish McDonald.
10: The one that was ratified last night using the mayor's casting vote falls very short of that. So, for example, they're knocking down 3 childcare centres and they're not even replacing half of the capacity that they're knocking down for childcare.
9: The main concern is if you're going to have 3,000 new buildings, as well as the literally thousands over the new train station in Woollahra, I hope we've got a good transport plan. Otherwise, it'll be very unmanageable for people who commute through that area.
1: Some of your reactions this morning to this decision to press go on the redevelopment of Bondi Junction. A victory for Sydney's Yimbies overnight on the text line, someone saying, why are you dumbing it down? The redevelopment of Bondi Junction is an important urban renewal project. Don't simplify it. But the reality is, for all of these big plans we have all over the different corners of Sydney, whether we're talking about the Shire, the Northern Beaches, Inner West, elsewhere, there does tend to be a group of NIMBYs and a group of YIMBYs that take a position and there ends up being a fight. 1300 222 702. G'day, it's Hamish here. It is Wednesday, the 22nd of July. Welcome to the Coasties, joining this hour. Janine Perrott coming up with the Perrott Point. You can hear from the Channel 9 boss about how and why it all went wrong with Karl Stefanovic. Plus, here's what the Premier's had to say this morning about Pauline Hanson.
23: Certainly some of the things Pauline Hanson says are definitely racist when she said there's no such thing as a good Muslim. I mean, how else do you characterise that? You've got to be straight with people.
1: We're going to get some reaction to that from the Special Envoy for Combating Islamophobia in the next few minutes. Plus,
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0: Golden Ticket. Ticket.
1: Yes, you'll get another chance to go in the draw for 702's Golden Ticket this morning. Your code word for this morning is Katie, as in Katie Noonan, one of the tickets involved in the Golden Ticket at the moment. Your code word is Katie. You'll get the cue to call around about 10:30 this morning. So stay listening for that.
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22: Traffic.
1: We better check the traffic with Alf just after 9. A very good morning to you, Alf.
24: Good morning, Hamish. On the Central Coast, some slow patches at Morisset at the moment. At southbound run away from the train station towards Waihi Road and the M1. Also quite busy around the Pacific Highway southbound into Wyong and Tumby Road through to Wyong Road at Tumbiumby as well. On Sydney's roads at Milperra, a city-bound breakdown on the M5 just near Henry Lawson Drive, so watch out for that. Also at Strathfield, a northbound breakdown on Centenary Drive on-ramp from the Hume Highway, and to the Northern Beaches at Beacon Hill, a westbound breakdown Warringah Road just past Beacon Hill Road. L2 and L3 light rail services running at a reduced frequency, otherwise all other modes of public transport running on or close to time. Always best to plan at transportnsw.info or livetraffic.com for the roads.
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22: 702 ABC Sydney.
1: 1300 222 702 is the number. You can hear from the Special Envoy for Combating Islamophobia in just a moment. The number is 1300 222 702. Sonia's here from Bondi Junction. A very good morning to you.
25: Yes, good morning, Hamish.
1: You don't like it being a discussion about NIMBYs and YIMBYs. Why?
25: 100%, because it immediately just squashes any debate. I mean, it's ridiculous. It's good development, there's bad development, there's a whole range in between. And by just simply saying, oh, you live in the area, you don't want towers, just means that no one's listening to the finer points that we have real issues with.
1: And what are the finer points you reckon have been missed in the discussion?
25: Oh, there's just so much. I mean, it comes down to, you know, childcare is not being considered as the most popular childcare facilities in the area that are affordable and available to people are just, you know, not being addressed. Libraries being demolished, well, where is a new library going? You know, our kids all study there. These are important things for the future. You know, 3,000, you know, residents, dwellings, you know, they all need to be considered. Where's reference to any streets, to infrastructure? I know the sewage systems aren't coping. So I don't like just being categorised. There's a whole lot to discuss there. It's so polarising.
1: I wonder what your take is on the discussion we were having just before the news, though, about the level of opposition that exists for any development that's proposed, and whether that does actually, the sum total of that does drown out the nuance on these discussions, because ultimately leaders, whether at state or local level, have to make decisions. And if they just know, well, there'll be opposition no matter what we propose, maybe that does then get the detail drowned out.
25: Well, I think if they actually were able to listen to what people are saying, they would be surprised at how much support there actually is. We are all very pro. We all understand. We've all got kids who want to be able to afford houses. We want them to live in the area. So they just actually need to spend a bit of time listening to the community, I think, and work together. It's quite simple, really.
1: You make it sound simple. I'm not sure if it is, but appreciate the point. Thanks, Sonia, for your call this morning, 1300 222 702. Karen's here as well, just on the discussion we've been having about media.

0: bias, the argument that there is such a thing as opinion journalism. What's your view, Karen?
1: Well, I think it's a concern when we're relying too much on opinion journalism, because it simply is that. It carries a bias simply because it is an opinion. And we need to come back to the language which is being selected by journalists, because language matters. It's the choices that they're making in presenting information is hugely important for the community. And if they make choices to select language which isn't representative of the truth, we're setting up a frame for the community to lean into, which is not descriptive of what truly is happening. So, for instance, if you're describing a globally known terrorist group as militants, it sets a very different frame and is presenting misinformation. So that opinion piece moves itself towards not really completing the duty of care which journalists have to present facts and reliably sourced information and make sure that they're checking their biases as they are journalists and working towards the ethics, because you're otherwise relying on the critical thinking skills of the community, which...
0: I've got to say, Karen, you're using a lot of academic terminology. Are you an academic?
1: I'm not an academic, no. I'm just someone who's well-read and has an interest in making sure that we have quality information presented that impacts the quality of the conversations that we can have.
0: And we've
1: lost that in our ways of talking with people. There seems to be the loss of the richness of respectful debates because we don't have quality information to rely upon.
0: Yeah. I suppose something I notice, though, is that a lot of people perceive bias, and it often might reflect their own views or bias. You know, if you're
1: 100%,
0: looking
1: at... We all carry bias. Yes, yes. But we have to get better at noticing what our bias is and sitting with that discomfort to hear something that might not actually match up with what I think is true, but understand where it's coming from.
0: Karen, thanks for getting in touch this morning. 1-300-222-702 is the number. It's 12 minutes past nine.
2: What's really in the food we're eating?
3: A lot of the labels are not true.
2: A major Australian food investigation yields shocking results. Duped, a two-part special from Four Corners, starts Monday, July 27 on ABC TV and ABC iView.
0: Yes, very much looking forward to that report from Adele Ferguson. I suspect there'll be a lot in it. The federal government responded over the weekend to its special envoy's report on Islamophobia 10 months after recommendations were released. The Prime Minister, Anthony Albanese, said hate directed at Muslims has no place in Australia.
4: What we have seen is a rise in Islamophobic attacks and abuse directed at Muslim Australians. Hate directed at one community hurts us all, because our diversity is one of Australia's great strengths, and we won't as a nation let hatred divide us.
0: The report had 54 recommendations. Not all of them will be adopted by the government. The government rejected a call to overhaul counter-terrorism laws. We'll get to that during this conversation. The Special Envoy for Combating Islamophobia is Aftab Malik. He's here this morning to talk to you. Very good morning to you.
5: Good morning, Hamish, and thanks for having me on your show.
0: The PM spoke at the media conference with you on Saturday about the rise in anti-Muslim attacks in Australia. Do you have a view as to what is behind that rise?
5: Well, my report that I submitted to the Prime Minister last year sort of summarises all those amplifiers and levers that drive Islamophobia. It's not one source, it's multiple sources. It ranges from wild, ill-informed political rhetoric to certain segments of the media amplifying certain stereotypes of Islam, consequences of policies that sustain and create communities of suspicion and generate moral panics. So it's not one, it's multiple factors.
0: Obviously, when we talk about these issues, Pauline Hanson and One Nation does tend to come up a lot. She talks about Muslims frequently. This is what Pauline Hanson had to say yesterday in Perth.
6: The burqa. Can't stand it, right? It's not our cultural way of life. Now, I've just been over to England, and I don't know if anyone watched Spotlight, but anyway, you can see what's on the streets in England. And countries, about 24 countries around the world have banned the burqa, even Islamic countries.
0: What do you make of that sort of commentary? Is that phobia? What is it?
5: Well, first of all, I think I'm just really amazed by One Nation. I don't think I've come across a party or group of individuals that are not Muslims that speak more about Sharia and Islam than anyone else that I've encountered. I think I've heard more talk about Sharia from One Nation than members of my local mosque congregation, for example. I think the problem we have with One Nation and their fixation of the burqa is just the small amount of numbers that actually wear the burqa. The last research that I

0: looked into how many women choose to wear the burqa is around in the low hundreds. So it's so strange that something so small can become a national security topic for a political party such as One Nation. It doesn't reflect the lived experiences of Muslims across Australia. For example, I rarely come across any individuals that wear the burqa, and I've been in Australia for about 13 years.
1: Is Sharia law practiced in Sydney at all?
0: But you have to understand what Sharia law is. I mean, this is another, people are have some very deep concerns over Sharia law. And it really is, Sharia law isn't about taking and dominating over institutions. A majority of Sharia law is actually about personal observations and prayer and obligations people have towards one another. Sharia law stipulates that one should make sure that your neighbor does not go without food. Sharia law also stipulates that, a smile is charity. So there's this obsession that Sharia law is somehow seen to subjugate Western civilization or usurp democracy, but that's nothing to do with Sharia, nothing to do with Muslims as well.
1: I'm just asking this from a point of view of curiosity. Like when I was living and working in the UK, was sent off to do a number of stories about it there, where, for example, Sharia courts were adjudicating on things like divorces, just as an example. And it did, I don't know if subjugating the local formal legal process is quite the right way of describing it, but there was some kind of dynamic there, which I think particularly people that were interested in, for example, women having a fair go in divorce proceedings were quite concerned about.
0: Yeah, absolutely. I mean, you cannot get married through the Sharia courts. You need to you can get married through the Sharia courts, but for your marriage to be legally binding, you need to have a civil ceremony. And these Sharia courts that we're talking about are voluntary. They have no legal weight whatsoever. They're really an attempt within communities such as they also have similar courts set up for practitioners of Judaism across the United Kingdom as well. So these are attempts, at reconciliation more than anything else. But again, the law of the land is the law of the land.
1: But they are used here in Sydney.
0: What the Sharia,
1: Courts or processes?
0: they're not really Sharia courts. So we have one, for example, in Sydney that I'm familiar about. It's a small room in an office, and what they try to do, they bring an imam, and they bring the husband, they bring the wife, and they try to speak with one another, and that's all they have. They have no power to force. It really is an attempt at reconciliation and fairness.
1: Aftab Malik is here, the special envoy for combating Islamophobia. Chris Minns, the New South Wales Premier, has had this to say this morning about both Pauline Hanson and One Nation voters. It's a relatively, part of it is quite forceful, but also part of it's quite nuanced, and I'm keen to get your reaction to it. This is what Chris Minns had to say on Radio National.
2: Certainly, some of the things Pauline Hanson says are definitely racist when she said there's no such thing as a good Muslim. I mean, how else do you characterize that? You've got to be straight with people. I don't think everyone who's supporting them currently is racist at all. I think that there are a lot of people who are probably concerned about the level or rate of immigration.
1: How do you come at that?
0: Look, I think we just need to have your previous caller was talking about this. You really need to have informed conversation. Isaac Asimov wrote over 30 years ago that we're at an age where people will say, "My ignorance is just as good as your knowledge," and so it's not about censorship or shouting down people. It's my role is really to encourage people to have an informed conversation, an informed debate with modicum of decency and dignity. I mean, this is what we all need. We need to be a nation where we can have hard conversations without demonizing or essentializing one another.
1: Aftab, that's a noble notion. How do we get there? Because it strikes me that that's not the space that we're in at the moment. I think maybe we're all capable of that, but these are incredibly complicated times, and you can just see and feel every time you wade into any discussion, whether it's about this or anti-Semitism or any other of these kind of fracture lines within our community, that it seems very quickly to descend into something entirely different to what you've just described.
0: Yeah, you're absolutely right. They're not on that. These are also confusing and polarizing times, and these are times where people feel that they're not being represented by their political leaders. And so I think it really begins by understanding the landscape and also by listening. Again, one of your previous callers was talking about this, and it's really important that we listen without prejudice.

0: oftentimes people listen to confirm their prejudices. So they're like, aha, that's exactly what I thought. I wrote a paper after the Bondi terror attack called When Can the Healing Begin? And towards the end of that section of the book, I sort of make recommendations of what we all need to do. One of them is that we really need to understand that suffering is not a monopoly of any one group or individuals. It's a universal tribulation, but also we need to start to listening with one another, recognizing our prejudices, but also in that process, allowing people to speak and not speak at one another, and also recognizing that pain is pain, and it can be articulated in many different ways. Some people are, have PhDs, others just experience this, and so they articulate in many ways. The core function is to make sure that we have the capacity to listen.
1: You're listening to Mornings on 702. It's 21 minutes past nine. Aftab Malik is here. I want to talk about one of the specific proposals that you put forward, one that has been rejected by the federal government. It relates to an overhaul of anti-terror legislation, in particular the removal of religious motivation. I want to get to the reasons why they've rejected it, but can you just explain for listeners what you've proposed?
0: Yeah, look, so it's really important that I state very clearly that counterterrorism is actually very important. Counterterrorism's aims are to prevent mass casualty attacks. They're there to save civilian lives, obviously safeguard critical infrastructure, but also to make sure that there's no panics in society. So one thing I'm not looking to do is water down or undermine counterterrorism. What I'm interested in, and this is according to my terms of reference, is to understand how current counterterrorism policy and legislation disproportionately targets Muslim communities. And what that does, it reinforces within the public that there's a perception that there's something inherently wrong with Islam. And that's what I'm trying to get at.
1: The national security community, as you're aware, has sort of strongly rejected this notion. And in fact, ASPI has put out a piece saying that while your notion is well intentioned, it does confuse social cohesion as a challenge with counterterrorism. That actually you would undermine the fight against terror by doing this.
0: Yeah, I think the ASPI paper is actually a remarkable intervention, and this is something that I'm actually reading and looking very closely at that. And everything that I'm doing is open for a conversation. I can't be articulating people to have conversations and ignore people trying to converse with me. So I think the ASPI paper is a very important intervention, and I'm really looking at that. My argument I made to the Insulin Monitor with the removal of religion is a very simple argument, and that argument is simple. No religion advocates for terrorism. And therefore, by including terrorism within the motive element, you're basically saying that Islam as a faith is what is allowing these individuals to carry out these acts of terror. And Islam rejects extremism, terrorism.
1: Sure, but wouldn't it be blind to the facts to ignore the fact that someone may have taken an extreme version or an interpretation of faith, like in Bondi, as a justification in their own mind for conducting something heinous?
0: That's correct, and I would say that we wouldn't say that that's to do with religion. We would say that's more of an ideology. So,
1: we have to be blunt about these things in order to address them? And I take your point about it being an extreme interpretation of faith. I think we all can grapple with that, but we have to acknowledge the role that faith and faith-based ideology plays in these sorts of events.
0: Yeah, again, I think we're just getting lost in what looks like to be semantics. Well, I've actually been very clear that ISIS is a terrorist entity that uses religion vernacular to justify what it does. And the problem with by stating that it's religion, you're actually giving the credence to these organizations of what they're looking for. So the reason why I can say what I say is because the religion itself prohibits killing innocents, carrying out terrorist acts. So what Muslims are looking at Islam that prohibits extremism, terrorism, the killing of innocents, and then the court saying no, this is a religious problem. And so there are two these conversations are really important to be had, and this is what I'm trying to contribute to. I'm trying to get to that nuance.
1: Aftab Malik, it's really good of you to come on this morning and address some of these questions. I hope we can talk again soon.
0: Hamish, thanks very much. I appreciate it.
1: That is Aftab Malik there, the Special Envoy for Combating Islamophobia.
2: Good morning, Hamish.
3: Hamish, thanks for having me.
4: Hamish, my invite is still open. Come to Penrith.
5: The general public are fed up.
3: I certainly hope you get the minister on your show, Hamish.
6: I'm fronting up on your show. I am answering people's questions.
7: I'm not easily intimidated.
8: Yeah, of course I'm paying no money, unless you want to pick up the bill for me.
9: You know what, Hamish? I haven't had a day off all year.

0: It is time to talk politics, and the wonderful Karen Middleton is back for another week. Very good morning to you, Karen.
1: Morning, Hamish.
0: Shall we start with Barnaby Joyce?
1: Sure.
0: Obviously, it was quite interesting to see the way this whole thing has gone global, not just national. You know, the politician barking at the dog is making headlines around the world. I think we've all by now seen this.
2: Are you really comfortable with where she is taking you?
3: I think... Sit down! Sorry, it's a dog.
0: Mr. Joyce has apologised this morning on the Today Show.
1: Yes, he was on Channel 9 early this morning saying how sorry he was that he barked at the dog, verbally abused it, I think was the way he put it. And it was interesting because he did seem to indicate that he was feeling pressure. Now, he said the dog was under the deck, he couldn't really hear the questions. He was getting a grilling from Sarah Ferguson on 7:30 and he sort of lost it a bit. He's been a bit reluctant elsewhere to say he was under pressure, but it is interesting that the question he was being asked at the time was the question about, well, how do you reconcile what Pauline Hanson's been saying, particularly on some of the more extreme things, you know, are you comfortable with that? And I think the expression of his discomfort was to scream, sit down, at Stella, the staffy border collie cross.
0: And it is a real dog, right? It was really there. A lot of listeners saying, well, they didn't hear it, they didn't see it. We live in conspiratorial times.
1: Who knows, Hamish? I think we've seen the dog subsequently. We have to trust Mr. Joyce that the dog was there. No, we couldn't hear it. You're right. But he says he could hear it. And he did make that point at the end of the interview when Sarah Ferguson said, you know, said, well, we're not worried by the dog. And he said, well, I am. It's worrying me. So you've got to accept the dog was actually there.
0: Karen, one of the things I enjoy about your writing is you tend to take the longer, wider view of our politics. And I wonder if you could just offer an observation this morning about more broadly what is happening. Because my sense is Barnaby barking at a dog, Pauline Hanson, whether it's in Europe on holidays with Gina Reinhart or at conferences talking in the UK or meeting with far-right podcasters, is sort of dominating the conversation. And yet there is a government, it has a large majority, it's doing a whole heap of stuff in the policy space, whether we like it or not, whether we enjoy the policy solutions or not. Can you observe all of that for us?
1: Oh, thanks. Small task. Thanks for that, Amy.
0: You can do it, Karen, I believe in you.
1: Well, look, I think sometimes it suits a government to be able to get on with things and have everyone talking about something else, having a distraction. I think in this case, though, the distraction is sending public conversations in directions that can be hard to rein back in. We know on the issues that Pauline Hanson's talking about, we know that a lot of Australians are everyone's under financial pressure. A lot of Australians are concerned about the levels of immigration. They see that as contributing to the financial pressure they're under, housing and the like. So they are expressing their views and they're looking around for someone who voices those views. Pauline Hanson's been, I suppose, the most consistently outspoken on immigration. And so they're attracted to that. But she is actually going a lot further than that. And we're starting to see her talking a lot more about things that are more extreme. So it's a more extreme version of just let's curb the levels of immigration. So that conversation is sort of taken off. You've got Barnaby Joyce trying to be reconcile those views with his own, and I don't think he agrees with them, so there's a degree of discomfort. And then you've got the government trying to use the levers of government to actually do things for people to alleviate the economic pressure that they're under. So there comes a point where the government will get frustrated that the things it is doing to actually address these pressures are not necessarily being appreciated, understood, realised, because there's this conversation involving white Australia and barking dogs. It can be useful for governments sometimes, but also frustrating. And I think, you know, we'll see that in varying degrees. We've got the ALP conference, national conference, in the next couple of days in Adelaide. That's what lays down the sort of direction for the Labor government from the wider Labor Party, and there'll be debates there, no doubt, about this kind of public discussion and whether it's beneficial or not.
0: Some pretty important decisions and policies being delivered.

0: delivered, made by the government, is there a risk that we avert our gaze from what the government is getting wrong?
1: Yeah, I think that's, you know, that's a fundamental problem with being in the situation that we're in now, where we've got, let's face it, not exactly a strong and coherent and cohesive opposition. They're struggling to capture public attention, and the polling figures reflect that. You've got Pauline Hanson, and the people around her have been around for a long time, but she's suddenly capturing some of that attention and using the opportunity to go a lot further than she has in the past on issues like race and immigration and what kind of Australia we should be. None of this is good for holding a government to account. All governments should be held to account. There should be constant scrutiny of what governments are doing, what they should be doing, what they shouldn't be doing. And I think that falls away a bit when you've got so much chaos in other parties in the parliament.
0: Karen Middleton, always great to chat. Sorry for, you know, asking you to summate the entirety of our national politic.
1: I'm not sure that I succeeded, but there we are.
0: Karen Middleton there. You can find her stuff in The Monthly. You're listening to Mornings on 702. Coming up in the next half hour, Janine Perrott will be here with the Perrott Point. By the way, Missy Higgins is dropping by this morning for a chat. We're very much looking forward to that. She's got some news about a Sydney concert coming up right now, though, at 9:32. Let's get the news headlines. Good morning, Tony Matthews.
2: Good morning, Hamish. Rising oil prices are being seen as a factor in the likelihood of another interest rate rise. Money markets have increased the chances of a hike when the Reserve Bank Board meets next month. AMP Chief Economist Shane Oliver says the ongoing tension in the Middle East has markets spooked. Sydney's Waverley Council has narrowly approved a controversial plan to build 3,000 new homes in Bondi Junction, with the Mayor's casting vote deciding the outcome. The master plan includes more medium and high density housing, with apartment towers up to 30 stories high. The foreign minister has used a meeting with her Chinese counterpart to raise concerns about China test firing a nuclear capable missile earlier this month. At the time, China called the missile test routine, but countries including Australia firmly criticised it, with Penny Wong expressing those strong concerns during the pair's 12th face-to-face meeting. Senator Wong has also once again raised the case of Dr. Yung Heng Jun, an Australian democracy activist and writer who's been detained in China for years on spying charges he denies. And the leader of India's opposition party has been arrested by police for refusing to leave a protest outside Prime Minister Narendra Modi's home. Sydney's weather, mostly sunny, light winds, a top today of 21 degrees. The fine weather continuing for the rest of the week. Hamish, blue skies tomorrow and 20. Sunny on Friday, 17 degrees. Saturday, sunny with a top of 20, and mostly sunny on Sunday and 18. Beautiful.
0: I can't wait. I'm looking forward to the weekend already. It's only, what is it, Wednesday? Is that too
2: soon? I mean,
0: the
2: whole week, really. It's just been blue skies. Gorgeous.
0: Maybe I'll go for a walk this Arvo. Tony, thank you very much.
3: 702 ABC Sydney's Golden Ticket.
4: Golden Ticket. Ticket.
0: Yes, it is time to remind you of the code word for the Golden Ticket this morning. Fantastic bunch of tickets available in this bundle. Lord of the Rings in concert, Come Alive, The Greatest Showman Circus Spectacular, Katie Noonan performing Jeff Buckley's Grace at Night at the Barracks, and Rugby League World Cup, Australia versus the Kiwis at the SFS in October. Your code word for this morning is Katie. Your cue to call will happen around about 10:30 this morning. Don't miss it. Yes, we love a bit of Missy Higgins here on 702. Missy's dropping by after 10 o'clock this morning. If you're looking, you know, for a little moment in your diary to sit down with a cuppa, I reckon about 10:15, Missy will be here with some news about a Sydney concert coming up, the one and only for this year. So do listen out for that. El Fresh the Lion will be here this half hour as well, with something for you to watch, listen and learn in Sydney this week. That's all coming up.

0: through until 11 o'clock. It's 11 degrees in Parramatta Square at the moment, 7 in Katoomba, 11 in Cronulla, 12 degrees on Sydney's coast and in Gosford, and 7 degrees in Penrith. We're heading for tops of 21 on the coast today and in the west.
1: The Parrot Point.
0: It is time for the Parrot Point for another week, and a very good morning to Janine Parrot. How are you?
2: I'm good, Hamish.
0: So listen, we've been talking a lot about Seven's flagship current affairs program, Spotlight, this week, and you are keen to talk more about it because it's a program with an interesting backstory.
2: Well, it is. I mean, we've all heard the stories of Pauline Hanson fallout from their big expose, but let's remember that Spotlight, only 2 years ago, it seems forever, was completely discredited over a controversial Bruce Lehrman interview where it emerged over time that they'd paid for hookers and cocaine for people. And it was just so discredited they had to sort of change the staff, do things. I'm surprised they didn't change the name. Over time, they've taken some 9 refugees. 9 was silly enough to lose. And they've come back. So by the time we get to last Sunday night's expose, or whatever you would call it, interview with Pauline Hanson, it was the new look, supposedly, Spotlight. But of course, as we know, it's come in for criticism from the right and the left. But what I found interesting was, in answer to the criticism that Pauline Hanson felt she got on the show, her people released their correspondence with Spotlight on how they got the story. Now, it's a bit like seeing the sausage being made. We've been privy now to how the producers, butted her up with how they talked about, you know, we really want to hear about your views on immigration. It's, you know, terrible, uncontrolled immigration. They talked about 7 times. They said it would be the backbone of our story. And there's producers and television shows try and, as I say, butter up to people. But this one goes a long way, and it leaves a question mark over who paid or whether they helped with the travel costs. So the whole story's gone past the story now to the story behind the story, which is typical.
0: Can I ask a question that I reckon many listeners would be interested to know a little bit more about, which is the degree to which TV shows or broadcasters or even newspapers, I suspect they might have smaller budgets, the degree to which they shape the events that we see in the stories. Like, how produced is this stuff? How manipulated is it?
2: Well, a good current affairs show, of course, shouldn't manipulate. And in my day, I was on the very, very credible Sunday show, Business Sunday, and we would never have done it. 60 Minutes, shows like that, of course, don't. But there is an element of theatre in it.

0: cut out the boring bits and put in the good bits. It's not quite as bad as a reality show, which I hate to tell your listeners are often scripted. But
1: sometimes Current Affairs is pre-scripted as well, right? And they go out and shoot to fit a script that they envisage.
0: Yeah, that's become, I guess, over the time with social media and the competition that the mainstream media is facing, it has become more scripted. But as I say, it depends on the credibility of the show. There are certainly ones that are more scripted than others. I doubt, when you look at the actual program that went to air, it doesn't fit as closely with what the producers were selling it as. It looked like they were doing this to get Pauline Hanson in. But it's very clear there was a question mark over the whole Tommy Robinson interview, whether they pushed for that, whether that was actually Seven pushing for it, and it looks like they were because it was good television. They then confronted Robinson, and I think the One Nation people trying to claim that Pauline didn't know anything about it, given the Karl Stefanovic story had been running. There's a lot of question marks over everybody in this. Nobody looks particularly good, I'd have to say.
1: It's 20 minutes to 10. Janine Perrott is here with the Perrott Point. I want to talk to you about the Ollie lecture last night. The Nine boss, Matt Stanton, was there. And I know how much you love talking about Karl Stefanovic. But this
0: enough, go on.
1: But there is sort of still dimensions to this whole story that we haven't really understood or had insight to. And I asked Matt Stanton about Karl leaving the network and his comment, his claim that he was free now.
2: He was coming towards the end of his contract with us, and we absolutely did allow him to do the podcast, and he wanted to do the podcast and explore that in that area. And I think we
3: So you knew all along that that was this sort of podcast was going to be made.
2: We agreed with the podcast, him going off and doing podcasts and his next ventures that he was going in, and you know, and that's

0: You know, and that's the direction he wants to go with his career. And we're absolutely fine with that as well.
1: So that's Matt Stanton, fine with it. Totally fine with it. It's what we expected.
2: Yeah. Well, he says everything about the current management there, I think. Firstly, he confirmed that they were getting rid of Carl. So the question everybody wants to know, if you were going to get rid of him, why did you allow the podcast and not get rid of him then? I don't think they probably, I think they were probably blindsided by the fact that he went so far right and so far off brand that they had to do something, but they let it fester. So I'd say this was a problem of the management not realising quickly enough or letting something go and not realising.
0: Yes, we could, yeah. And I think it individually depends on different types of conversation you could have with different people. But no, we could have done an interview with Tommy Robinson, yeah.
3: And it would have been harder than the interview that Carl did?
0: I think we would have gone through a process with the 60 Minutes in the way that 60 Minutes would have done it. So
1: 60 Minutes could have done it?
2: Well, I'm not totally with you on that one, Hamish, because, I mean, there's no guarantee. Who would have done it for 60 minutes and it would have been harder? You would hope so.
1: Well, my
2: you
1: question was Carl.
2: Would be harder. Like, yeah. Well, what makes you think Carl would have done it harder for 60 minutes? Maybe they would have edited it better or pushed him. But given the stories, the recent profiles on Carl and what work the producers do, how much effort they have to put in it beforehand and how much he does, I'm not as confident that it would have been that much different for 60 minutes, to be honest.
1: Well, what about Tracy Grimshaw? She can fire off a pretty tough interview.
2: Well, there you're coming to an interesting one, because the rumour is that the Pauline Hanson interview last weekend was a race between between Tracy Grimshaw and 60 Minutes and Liam Bartlett and Seven. Now, I would argue I think Tracy's a great interviewer. She's won a Walkley for her interviews. I think she would have been terrific. But we have to remember something, and people were surprised that Liam Bartlett got it. Gina Rinehart, who some would claim has a, you know, that Seven's a wholly owned subsidiary, that One Nation is a wholly owned subsidiary of Gina Rinehart. Well, she's recently got someone to buy 10% for her in the Seven network. So I don't know whether that had anything to do with why One Nation thought that it would go there. It's all this dynamics behind it. It goes down. I have to add, though, Barnaby Joyce is just as much an interest. I don't want to ruin it for your ABC people, but apparently Australian Story is doing a profile on Barnaby Joyce. Well, I'm not hopeful that's going to be as tough as anything, because, as we know, Australian Story does a certain type of interview that's not necessarily aggressive. However, I do hold out hope. Forget the 60-minute spotlight battle. I have a whisper that Four Corners is doing One Nation. Now, I suspect that really would be the tough one.
1: Okay, there's a little exclusive. Do you know those things for sure?
2: I don't know. These are just media scuttlebutt, but, okay. You know. I would say there's a good chance.
1: Maybe we should give them a right of reply. So One Nation on Four Corners and Barnaby Joyce on Oz Story. Interesting. Here's what Hugh Marks, the ABC boss, had to say about Stefanovic's departure from Nine. Of course, bearing in mind that Hugh Marks previously was the boss at Nine.
4: Well, that's the whole point, I guess, that underpins this whole purpose and this public good is it's a public good that is defined in every case by standards.
5: But so what's the difference between what Carl does and those standards?
4: Well, now, Carl obviously is saying he's free of standards. And
1: well, there you go. Is that fair?
2: Well, it's his opinion. I think some might agree with it. I think it's free of standards or whatever you want to interpret that as. But, look, I just find it extraordinary. I mean, that we're giving Carl a lot of oxygen for what's a very – his advertisers aren't that spectacular at the moment, but all publicity is good publicity, isn't it?
1: Mm. Just on the – Helen's gotten in touch saying, look, there's too much talk about Pauline Hanson. Fair enough, right? Mm-hmm. But there's a conundrum here, I reckon, for – society at large. Like, I was based in America when Trump was first running for president, and I think the media took the view of not covering it. And then when he won office, people rightly questioned why the media didn't scrutinise him and his policies and the specifics. And I suspect we might be in similar territory, without knowing which way the next federal election will go, with the Pauline Hanson and One Nation story. What? How do you observe it? Like, what is the responsibility to cover the story and the detail of it, and be rigorous about it versus ignoring it and pretending it's not there in the way that some people might prefer?
2: Hamish, this is exactly what I wanted to talk about. I couldn't agree with you more. It is a real dilemma, and obviously the answer is somewhere in the middle. I agree with the Trump comparisons. it seems to me that she

He gets a bump in the polls, validly. People out there obviously support it. You have to cover that. But it's becoming almost self-perpetuating now. Now we've got this whole media circus around the spotlight thing. Barnaby Joyce has been everywhere talking. So then you have more interest and more people think, so you get more of a bump in the poll. Then the polls go down, but they still then want to analyze, because we love looking, you know, inspecting our own navels on what's there. We're talking about the media coverage of it. It is a very fine line. And I feel I've seen this before. I remember when it was a different type of third party, but Don Chipp with the Australian Democrats, when people hated the

0: votes. Well, they went fabulously. Everybody loves an alternative when they hate politicians. But obviously, this is much the same. I think it's something that will peter out. I don't think they have a chance of winning, but I don't ever say that I'm 100% right or that you should call elections, but I think it is a problem. We're somewhere between we have to cover this, we have to hold her to account. But, I mean, the irony of this is after One Nation was attacking Seven for being too hard on them, the very next day I'm watching Pauline sitting with a nice soft interview with the West Australian, owned by Channel 7, with a lovely chat, and she got away with a lot. Like the tough questions, if you watch that National Press Club address, the questions were pretty mild, apart from The Guardian. I mean, you have to be respectful, of course. But Pauline just, there was a question at this West Australian thing, and she said, oh, that's too hard, or that's a very hard question. Mm-hmm. You know, I mean, she does get away with a lot, and it is a problem for journalists.
1: Janine Parrott, we'll talk to you next week.
0: Look forward to it. Bye-bye.
2: ABC Sydney.
1: Yes, Missy Higgins coming up in the next half hour or so here on 702 Mornings. Angie from Oatley's been in touch. Very good morning to you, Angie.
3: Oh, hi.
1: Is it you or your daughter that's a bit of a Missy fan?
3: I introduced for her HSC performance. We wanted to find a contemporary Australian singer-songwriter. And, I love Missy Higgins, as everyone does. And I introduced her to Missy Higgins.
1: So what's she doing for her HSC performance then?
3: Well, she's doing Steer, because we came across Steer. And it just, yeah, really resonated with where she's at with her whole music journey at the moment. And it's so beautiful and powerful all at the same time. And it really suits her voice. And we just went for it. And she's been singing it nonstop. And, yeah, she sounds amazing. And I just think she's beautiful.
1: You need to ask her if you can send us a recording, please, Angie.
3: I'm sorry?
1: You need to ask her if you can send us a recording so we can take a listen.
3: Oh. Well, yeah. I'll

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5: Morning, Hamish.
0: So what's your watch this week, please?
5: Exciting concert happening this Friday at Liberty Hall in Moore Park. It's an artist from India named Ritviz, and Ritviz is one of the hottest names in electronic music coming out of India. He's from Varanasi, and this particular concert is called Kutta Sari Dance Party. So the whole idea is that he puts on his show, which is, as I mentioned, electronic music, but he fuses just kind of traditional classical Indian music in the music itself. But the night is themed around Indian culture from top to bottom. So he encourages the attendees to come representing and showcasing their culture, dressed to the part, so to speak. And then the night from top to bottom, I've been told as well, from food and different other experiences at the show, is very much so centered around South Asian culture and Indian culture. So, it's not just rock up and experience 90 minutes of electronic music and have a good time, but it's experience a whole cultural palette the entire evening as well. So that'd be a good one this Friday at Liberty Hall in Moore Park.
0: And so are you expected to get dressed up? Given the title, Kutta Sari Dance Party, are you meant to go in that dress?
5: So particularly for, people from Indian communities and stuff, it's encouraged to dress up like that. We're pretty welcoming community, you know what I mean? Like in terms of encouraging others to also dress up and share in our culture. So if you wanted to have a bit of a dress up and come along, maybe do a bit of research, find a piece you can rock that you're comfortable in and come along.
0: Because I suspect some people are a bit more cautious about doing that these days, you don't want to do get involved in cultural appropriation, but I know, certainly see friends going to weddings and that sort of thing. This does seem to be a scenario in which people are often encouraged to get into it.
5: Yeah, look, I'm just going to say this, generally within Indian culture, we're really welcoming, in terms of wanting people to partake in and celebrate our culture. And usually when it's done in a respectful way, with good intentions, and there's no intention to poke fun at or to, be over exaggerating in what you're doing and how you're dressing up and kind of taking the piss, then you're good, So if it is that you genuinely just want to, put on a sari or rock a kurta or something like that, you can do that, and it would be pretty welcomed.
0: All right, here's a little bit of what you can expect.

0: So that's 7pm Liberty Hall on Friday night this week. El Fresh the Lion is here with Watch, Listen and Learn. And I love, El Fresh, that you often bring us new and emerging artists. But this week it's a 13-year-old Sydney artist. So tell us about it.
1: This one I'm super excited to share as a new artist, as you say, 13 years old from Sydney. Her name is Nico Carolea, and she has just dropped her first ever single. It's called Sana, and it's a beautiful song. It's just really, really, really well produced, really well written, and her vocals are stunning on it. Really excited for everyone to jump on the bandwagon super early, given this is her first song. I met Nico a couple of weeks ago, actually the day before this song came out at the Bankstown Poetry Slam. And, you know, she was with her friend who we've spoken about on this show once.

0: before as well, which is Yazzie T. And actually, Yazzie T's mum rang up one time.
1: Yes.
0: I remember Drake White's List. So I was chatting to them, and then Nico mentioned that her song was coming out the next day. Put it on the next day and was blown away. I can't believe she's 13 years old releasing this music already. So sky is the limit. This is definitely an artist to watch.
1: An interesting origin. So Indian, Japanese, Madagascan, and British?
0: Yeah. So very, very diverse family. And her dad also back in the day was an artist as well. So she comes from a musical family too. So you can hear though the experience and the influences coming through there, and Nico very much so making it her own on this song.

0: HelloFresh. That's amazing.
1: Yeah. Can you imagine? She's 13 and putting out music at 13. When I was 13, I was not making music. Like, I wasn't even making music. So, you know, she's certainly on the way. And, yeah, one to really keep your eye on. I really encourage everyone to get around Nico and stream this song and follow her on social media and just be a part of that journey.
0: Okay, so the track is called Sanaa. Her name is Nico Carolia, 13 years old from Sydney. I think we're going to have to try and get her on. But if you want any of HelloFresh's recommendations, by the way, they're all in a playlist. Just text FRESH to the 702 text line. The playlist gets sent directly back to you. And I assume Sanaa from Nico will be on there. Now, what's
1: right on top of the list. Yeah.
0: What's your learn for this week, please, my friend?
1: Look, it's just past breakfast, but I'm hungry. I'm always hungry. Bankstown Bites Food Festival is happening on the 24th and 25th of July. So, yeah, get hungry, go down to Bankstown, right in the heart of Western Sydney and enjoy Bankstown Bites Food Festival. It's one of the most vibrant kind of culinary celebrations, you know, showcasing the rich multicultural heritage that's shaped Bankstown's identity. And yeah, it'd be good fun. There's some timings there on the website as to when they're open in the park there in Bankstown. But yeah, just check that out. But it's the 24th and 25th of July. It's free. Just come hungry and have a feed.
0: HelloFresh, thank you very much. We'll see you next week. Here's a bit more of Sanaa.

If you want El Fresh's playlist, just text Fresh to the 702 text line. That's Sanaa there from Nico Carolia, 13 years old. That's pretty wow. Coming up, another musical conversation. Missy Higgins dropping by at about a quarter past 10. Do stick around for that conversation. Plus, we'll update you on some of the news stories breaking around Sydney at the moment. And of course, Forever Yum, we've got a fantastic topic this week. Do stick around for that. Now you're

0: 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It's 10 o'clock. 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
5: 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Good morning. Tony Matthews with ABC News. The federal government has defended the rollout of a new national emergency warning system, which will send alerts to mobile phones. AusAlert will replace the current patchwork of state-based SMS notifications.